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It's got me thirsty. Off work early. Drunk on Thursday. Pissed and whispering Wilco in the middle of the night. I'm the Dan who loves you. All right.

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1: 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This week on Weekly Recap, we're talking heat, and plenty of it. As temperatures across Oman push towards the 50-degree mark, several locations in the Sultanate found themselves among the hottest places on Earth. We'll look at what has been driving the extreme conditions, the return of the annual midday work ban, and why authorities have been urging caution as summer gets underway. We'll also take a look at a rather unusual week for vehicle thefts in Oman, revisit some of the latest developments from the Ministry of Information, and bring you highlights from a number of conversations we featured on the station. That includes a major new $1 billion industrial investment coming to Sahar, a new internship program connecting university students with companies in Duhum, and a fascinating story about a family that chose to leave conventional life behind and see the world from the back of a truck. Let's jump right in. If you've stepped outside this week and immediately regretted your decision, you're not imagining things. Oman has spent much of the past week among the hottest places on Earth. The summer heat arrived with real intensity, and in some parts of the country, temperatures have been pushing towards levels that are remarkable, even by Gulf standards. According to data from the Civil Aviation Authority, Barka reached 49.1 degrees Celsius on the 1st of June, making it the highest recorded temperature in the Sultanate that day. Not far behind were Suwayq at 48.8 degrees, Wadi al-Ma'awil at 48 degrees, Al-Saham, Bidbid, Boshar, Sur, Al-Amrat, Rustaq, Dimaw Ta'in, and several other locations all recorded temperatures well into the upper 40s. To put that into perspective, temperatures in the mid to high 40s are generally what many people associate with the peak of summer in July and August. We're still at the beginning of June. It wasn't just hot locally. International weather monitoring data released during the week showed Oman appearing repeatedly in a global ranking of the hottest places on the planet over a 24-hour period. Khabura reached 48 degrees Celsius and ranked third worldwide, while Suwayq also appeared near the top of the list. In total, multiple locations across the Sultanate featured among the world's hottest recorded temperatures. That's significant because these rankings pull data from weather stations across the globe. So when several Omani locations appear on the same list, it means parts of the country were experiencing some of the most extreme heat being recorded anywhere on Earth at that moment. According to the Civil Aviation Authority, the conditions are being driven by a combination of a strong upper-level high-pressure system, a surface thermal low, and hot, dry northwesterly winds affecting much of the region. The result has been relentless daytime heat across both coastal and inland areas. The temperatures have also prompted a series of seasonal reminders from authorities. The Ministry of Labor's annual midday work ban officially came into effect this week and will remain in place through the end of August. Under the regulation, outdoor work in areas directly exposed to sun is completely prohibited between 12:30 p.m. and 3:30 p.m. in the afternoon, helping reduce the risk of heat exhaustion, heat stroke, and other potentially serious health issues. Authorities have reminded employers that violations can result in penalties, fines, and legal action. Meanwhile, the Civil Aviation Authority has also pushed back against social media rumors claiming temperatures had reached 58 degrees Celsius in parts of Oman. The authority confirmed that those figures are inaccurate and do not reflect any official weather observations. 49 degrees is already difficult enough. No need to add another 9. For now, the advice remains straightforward. Stay hydrated, avoid prolonged outdoor activity during the hottest part of the day, check on elderly family members and outdoor workers, and keep an eye on official weather updates as summer continues to settle in. Because if this is how June has started, Oman could be in for a very long, very hot summer.
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0: While the world waits for Grand Theft Auto 6 to arrive this November, a few people here in Oman apparently decided they couldn't wait that long. Because this week featured not one, not two, but three separate vehicle theft stories from around the Sultanate. First in Rostock, police arrested an Arab national accused of stealing a citizen's vehicle after the owner stopped to help him following a traffic collision, which is probably not the outcome the Good Samaritan was expecting. According to the Royal Oman Police, the suspect allegedly took the vehicle and drove off, eventually making his way to Umm Sana'a before being arrested. Then, in Al Braymi, police arrested another suspect accused of stealing a vehicle parked outside a commercial establishment. Investigators say he managed to start the vehicle using a key belonging to a different vehicle before driving away. If that wasn't enough, South Al-Sharqiyya police arrested three people accused of stealing a vehicle in Masira and then setting it on fire, which feels less like Grand Theft Auto and more like someone accidentally skipped straight to the final mission. The cases arrived during the same week that the gaming world has been talking about GTA 6, after Take-Two Interactive confirmed the game will receive a major marketing campaign ahead of its release on November 19th. Apparently, Rockstar's marketing department isn't the only one thinking about cars this summer. The good news is that unlike GTA, all three Armani stories ended with the police catching the suspects. Mission failed. Respectfully. 90.4 Oman.

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0: Speaking of preparing for the future, a group of students from Sultan Qaboos University are about to spend the next 2 weeks getting a closer look at one of Oman's biggest development projects. The Sidzaad SQU Summer Internship Program gets underway next Sunday, placing 18 students inside companies operating across Duqm. The participants will spend time with organizations including OQ8, Asiad Dry Dock, Port of Duqm, Oman Tank Terminal Company, Crown Plaza Duqm, and others, working alongside industrial professionals and seeing firsthand what life inside a major economic zone actually looks like. The program is designed to bridge the gap between lectures and the workplace, giving students exposure to industries that are rapidly expanding across Al-Wusta. Alongside the internships themselves, students will also take part in workshops, industry talks, and a challenge focused on attracting young professionals to Duqm. As part of that challenge, I sat down this week with Abdel Nasser Al-Badai and Dipali Kumar from Zina, who are mentoring students during a two-day workshop focused on marketing, communications, and campaign development. Here's part of that conversation that you can find on our SoundCloud at omanfm.om. 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And one of the most valuable parts of an internship isn't just what students learn in the workplace. It's very much an opportunity to work alongside professionals who can help them sharpen their ideas, challenge their assumptions, and think beyond the obvious, and really give them a feel of what it's like to work hands-on in any field, in essence. And Sidzaad and Sultan Qaboos University have come together to create a summer internship program that's taking place in Duqm. And students will be taking part in the Live, Work, Play Challenge, where they'll develop real-world talent attraction campaigns aimed at showcasing Duqm as a place to build a career and a life. To help these students and these interns communicate what Duqm is like to the world, to the people of Oman, Zina has stepped in by providing mentors who will guide these students through the creative and strategic process, helping them think like professional communicators and campaign developers. Joining us right now, I'm very happy to say we have Dipali Kumar and Abdel Nasser Al-Badai from Zina. Welcome to you both. Thank you for joining us today.
2: Thank you, Talal. Nice to be here.
3: Thanks for having us, Talal.
0: Pleasure is all mine. Are we excited about the internship program?
3: I can't wait to go there.
2: Yeah, me neither. I'm quite excited. Excited to meet the students, get an energy of how they're learning, how they're processing. It's quite exciting.
0: Okay, so let's jump in. Dipali, tell us, what exactly is the Live, Work, Play Weekend Challenge all about?
2: The Weekend Challenge is a part of the live workshops that we're going to be facilitating. Students are going to have the opportunity to build campaign around the Duqm life. So life at Duqm at the moment might seem a little bit different in terms of just going in there and working. But what we're doing now is just bringing a more human element to this. From the point of view of the students, what's going to happen is they're going to build an entire campaign encouraging people like themselves to come work, thrive in an environment like Duqm.
0: Abdel Nasser, how are you guys going to go about this challenge? How long is the challenge going to be? And what's it going to actually look like on the ground?
3: It is a focused activity for the students and the weekend only in 2 days. A lot of people might say these are just a very tight timeline. But in fact, I have to cite one of the greatest advertising copywriters who said, David Abbott, who said, there is no advertising problem that cannot be solved in 2 days if you put the right people on it. And I do believe that the student of SQU are the right people from their willingness to participate in this initiative. They will be re-engineering what it means to work at the Duqm, not just an industrial hub, but a place where they can thrive and do the best work of their life.

0: Now, as people working as professionals in this field, what do you think the world needs to know more about when it comes to a place like Duqm? How would you go about teaching these students to promote it?
1: Well, at the moment, the narrative around Duqm is that they are building an infrastructure investment. We look at so many different industries like logistics, oil and gas, energy, renewables. What the challenge is looking at it as a place where people can work and thrive. It's going to now start to attract a very young audience, a very young workforce. And looking at Duqm from a more human perspective is what's going to help breathe life into the space, make it a place where you really enjoy working there, you have a life after work, you're surrounded by people who are like-minded, and you can really establish yourself, your career, and stay there for a good period of time and build your career and your goals.
0: Abdel Nasser, switching over to you, as a young professional yourself, you've now been working in the industry for a few years. When it comes to attracting talent, young and many talent, to a place like Duqm, why does it matter so much at this stage and for the next stage, which is growth for Duqm?
2: Duqm currently is witnessing massive investment across multiple industries, which in turn and return creates demands for fresh talents, creative minds, entrepreneurs to come all the way there to build not only careers, but also to see themselves as achieving the best work of their lives and to achieve their aspirational vision there. It is part and parcel of the 2040 vision of Oman that Duqm is not only seen as a location on the map, but also the heartbeat of Oman's economy alongside other cities.
0: What a way to put it. What do you think in this regard, Dipali, when it comes to why it's so important to attract these talents to a place like Duqm?
1: I think having a more open-minded approach to a space of work, it should not come across as just a job. You should feel like when you're choosing your place of work, when you are finding the industry that you want to jump into, you want to look at life from all aspects, not just going to work, coming back home, getting that paycheck. A lot of our youth at the moment are looking at their jobs from multiple perspectives. Are they truly happy? Do they feel fulfilled? Are they in an industry that really suits them? These are all questions that they figure out in the first 3 years of their career. So I think looking at Duqm as a place to really improve your life, learn, and also have a sense of community around you in, of course, very serious roles, I think it makes you much better at your job. When you're happier, when you feel like you're in a place where you are secure and you have a really nice community around you, you feel like you work better and you are also more positive about going into work every day.
0: To go back for a second, now, you're part of a company called Zena, of course, which is very well known for marketing, advertising, and more. What made Zena want to take part in this challenge, in this internship, which is in Duqm? Well, why would you come in and join this? What does it do for you?
1: We were incredibly excited when we were told about being a part of this challenge. We look at marketing. It comes very naturally to us when clients come in and ask us to build an entire campaign, in this case, around a place. But what we appreciate so much about this is that it gives our target audience, which are the university students, a beautiful challenge to create a campaign based on their expectations and their aspirations. So it's very exciting for us to jump onto it because there's such talented and creative youth. We love listening to their perspective. It's so important for us to help youth build campaigns. Social media, marketing, communication now is the zeitgeist. We are doing our best to ensure that everybody is an ambassador themselves. So when we build brands and communication, it's so important for people who represent them to be natural ambassadors. So we're just really excited for the students to really talk about Duqm in the way that they see it from their point of view.
0: Now, the name of the challenge is Live, Work, Play. And you and Zena are going to help these students build campaigns around it.

0: Now, when people think of Duqm a lot, the first thing that comes to mind is, you know, job. But how are you going to build the other two factors, live and play? And why is it important?
1: Well, if we focus our campaign only on work, we'll be promoting only employability. And if we just focus only on live, as if we are promoting tourism and lifestyle, where in fact the new generation is just an aspirational one. They don't look at like the traditional way of work, where work-life balance. They view it as like work-life harmony, where they are at their best. So in order for the students to create a campaign that resonates with the young professionals, they have to blend work and life together because they work in harmony. Young professionals, they don't focus only on getting just the job done, but also they want to fulfill their bigger aspirational vision. In order to do so, they have to think in a more comprehensive way to the human conditions. So young professionals today, they're not just building their lives there in terms of the career, but also their life outside the job as well. So we are going to guide the students and to engineer the right environment, the right reputation of the place, that it is a place where you can fulfill your dreams, aspiration, and vision.
0: So that's what we're hoping for Duqm to be, of course, and if not, it is already. So I'm curious, from a marketing and advertising perspective, a place like Duqm, of course, is trying to promote itself, not just locally, but worldwide. What is one thing that people get wrong sometimes when they're trying to promote a place or a company or so forth? Dipali?
2: I think what we might get wrong sometimes is the seriousness of a place like Duqm. These are very strong industries. They might not come across as more dynamic in the sense that other industries would be. What I feel with Duqm is that all the industries that are there, all the organizations that have established themselves there, really take care of their employees. There is so much there to do. Each and every one of these companies has created an environment of recreation. There is a really beautiful standard of living there. So what could possibly go wrong is just looking at it as a place that is a relatively newer industrial or an industrial zone. It shouldn't come across as that serious, where only by the time you reach your middle age or you've established yourself to a certain extent is when you decide to move to Duqm. I have been there myself. It's a real thriving community. Yes, there's no traffic, which I love so much about it. You really get to be with your thoughts there. So from a marketing perspective, I think the challenge would be to bringing a very human element to Duqm, that people really, you're not in a bustling city. So you have time to thrive. You have time to collect yourself. You have time for some kind of hobbies because it's a nice, slow, very well-paced, beautiful new city.
0: I'm very curious from personally, have either of you seen the viral clip of the girl? There's a young working professional who works in Duqm and she did a day in the life of, and it went viral. Have either of you seen it?
2: Yes, I have seen it.
0: Okay. What made that clip go viral, and will you be bringing that up at all in your challenge?
2: Actually, that is something that I have earmarked. First of all, influencer-generated content is, or user-generated content as we call it, is really the most natural and organic way for you to see a place or experience something from their point of view. I really enjoyed that clip because I really thought that she seems to be really enjoying the place and she's finding her way around it. And there's a huge element of exploration there. She's curious. And I feel a lot of our students that we're going to meet as well are going to have that same point of view. Can I go to the gym? Will I be able to meet my friends? Will I be able to enjoy a really nice meal at a cafe? Can I drive around and, you know, just cruise as I do when I'm in Muscat? So these kind of things really drew me to it. It felt so real. And I think that's also what we're going to encourage our students to build around. It's actual life. It's meant to be relatable. It's meant to be easygoing. And

0: while your career might be extremely important, how you kind of wind down after it is also just as important. It was actually quite surprising to me that she has this beautiful day set out for herself, which was, I think, a Friday or a Saturday.
1: I will conclude this interview by asking you both, as mentors, what at the end of the weekend will make you feel that this workshop was a success with these students?
0: I think our interns being able to truly pinpoint their target audience, for a campaign to have a vibe and a feel that is almost completely executionable, that they have understood the assignment very carefully. And more than anything, they have real insight into what a marketing and communications campaign is. We are going to guide them through the entire process. Sometimes drawing out a campaign with so much creativity can...
2: The main objective of the whole thing is to change the perception of a Duqm as just mere port or industrial hub to a place of opportunities where the young professional can self-actualize and do the best work of their lives there and to contribute to the larger economy vision of the Sultanate as well. And most importantly, of course, for the students themselves is to enhance their experiences, learning, gain new insights into the creative process, how to do marketing campaign that resonates with not only the locals, but also with the international audiences.
1: Okay, fantastic. Thank you both for joining us and for taking part in this very important pilot internship program, which is by CZAD and SQU. And Zina is coming in to work on this, not just with two or three of the students, but everyone who's going to be taking part in this summer internship. So we wish you the very best of luck when you go to Duqm.
0: Thank you, Bilal. Appreciate it.
1: There you have it, Dipali Kumar and Abdul Nasser Badai from Zina joining us to share more about the role mentorship, creativity, and strategic thinking, and how it can help young people prepare for their workplace and to attract people to Duqm. Wish all the participating students the very best over the coming period, and we look forward to seeing the ideas and perspectives that they bring to the program when we interview them at a later date, inshallah, after they have completed the internship. And there you have it. 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
1: And now for a quick look at some of the numbers behind Oman's media sector, aka us. The Ministry of Information released its latest performance figures this week, showing continued growth across digital platforms, broadcasting, news production, and training. One of the biggest jumps came from the Ain platform, which recorded more than 18.7 million video and audio plays during 2025, up from around 12.3 million the year before. The children's section of the platform launched in April of last year and also saw strong engagement, recording more than 760,000 plays before the end of the year. Across radio, entertainment and arts programming accounted for the largest share of airtime on Oman FM, with more than 5,700 hours broadcasted during 2025, while development-focused programming came in second. The ministry also reported significant growth in news production. Oman News Agency published more than 23,500 news stories in Arabic and English during 2025, an increase of roughly 46% compared to the previous year. Meanwhile, the ministry's social media accounts now have a combined audience of more than 7.2 million followers, while its training programs reached nearly 2,200 participants during the year. The figures also showed growing international outreach, with almost 300 international journalists and media professionals invited to visit Oman during 2025 to learn more about developments taking place across the Sultanate. For those of us who work here in the industry, they're pretty interesting numbers. For everyone else, they're a reminder of how quickly media consumption continues to change, with more people watching, listening, streaming, and engaging with content digitally more than ever before. You're listening.

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1: On the station this week, we looked into one of the largest industrial investments announced in Amman this year. I personally spoke with Bushra Al-Wahabi, Senior Business Development Lead and Official Spokesperson for the Ministry of Commerce, Industry and Investment Promotion, about a new $1 billion lithium-ion battery materials project planned for Sahar Free Zone. The facility will produce anode materials used in electric vehicle batteries and energy storage systems, placing Amman within a supply chain that is expected to grow significantly as demand for clean energy technologies continue to rise around the world. Our conversation explored what attracted the investment to Amman, why battery materials matter, and how projects like this fit into the Sultanate's wider plans for industrial growth and economic diversification. Find the whole interview on our SoundCloud at omanfm.om.
2: This is a truly monumental milestone for the Sultanate. The project has officially broken ground after almost maybe a year, and it's worth approximately $1 billion. It's a state-of-the-art facility dedicated to manufacturing anode materials for lithium-ion batteries. This facility will scale up to an incredible annual production capacity of almost 200,000 tons, rolled over, of course, in three different phases. But let me tell you, Talal, why this matters and why this is a game changer for Oman. First of all, it's because lithium-ion batteries are the literal heart of the global green transition, which is powering everything, starting from electric vehicles all the way to the renewable grids. So by anchoring this project in Sohar and in Oman in general, Oman is stepping directly into the global stage as a key player in the future technologies that will power the world. So the global giants like Zonkey Electric do not choose their locations at random. That's to start with. So they chose Oman because we have built an undeniable competitive edge. Starting from our strategic prime location, we always basically promote Oman to be a hub for export-based products. Our geographical location really fits us or perfectly bridges east to west, which almost attracted a lot of companies when they're looking for export-based locations. So giving them seamless access to international markets, as well as the world-class infrastructure that is built and being invested by the government of Oman in these free zones. So I would say these are some of the factors. But of course, the most important one is the confidence and trust that they have received when they come to Oman or when they dealt with the Omani team when it comes to the highly welcoming and business-friendly environment. So they really, I would say, saw a nation that is ready to co-author their global expansion strategy, and then we delivered, of course.
1: Good stuff. So let's talk about economic diversification. How does this investment support our goals there and the vision for Oman?
2: First of all, it's a really a win-win situation. So it's a win for the company to have a global footprint that basically allows them to export their products, as well as it's a win for Oman, as it is Oman Vision 2040, but in action. When I say in action, it's moving from a blueprint to a reality. We're trying to diversify away from, depending only on gas or solely on gas. And this project is a shining example of that vision in action. And as Her Excellency mentioned in her recent article, she said it really represents a qualitative leap for our advanced industrial sector. We're localizing high-value modern technology and clean energy industries right here in Oman soil. So this isn't just diversification on paper. We're really right now diversifying away from oil and gas into more green energy and basically positioning Oman as a green energy hub.
1: Okay, fantastic. Now, I'm curious, going into Invest Oman, okay, which you've played you have a role in. What role did Invest Oman have when it comes to securing a project like this? Because how does Investor Man really go about, you know, like you go and you tell someone like, hey, come to us. What is the actual role they have in facilitating stuff like this?
2: So as I said, it's a facilitation. However, it's teamwork, to be honest. We always say it's not Investor Man only, it's Team Oman. When I say Team Oman, it's Oman Investment Authority, it's Invest Oman, it's OPAS, which is the Special Economic Zone and Free Zone, it's IGC, Integrated Gas Company, it's APSR, which is the Public Authority for Public Services or the Authority for Public Services. So they're all integrated, and they've created this approach

0: into trying to understand where is the gap and where can Oman basically attract and target specific industries, and what are the incentives that could be offered for those industries in order to have Oman or being perceived Oman as a very attractive destination. So I would say it's beautifully aligned, and it's an integrated symphony of all efforts between all government entities. However, it is led, as rightly mentioned by you, by Investor Oman, specifically by a team called National Negotiations Team. So the National Negotiation Team contains of all government entities, or the basically the government entities that are economical in nature. So it is headed by Her Excellency, the Undersecretary for Investment Promotion, and all related government entities are part of that team as well. What they do is they try to build a scenario where it is a win-win, as I've mentioned before, a win for a company, and of course, a win for Oman as well. When I say a win for Oman, we really dig deep into trying to understand what is the ICV that the company is bringing in Oman. So we're not only trying to attract companies and that's it, we don't stop there, we go an extra step, trying to analyze how much are we going to buy from local suppliers, how many Omanis are we trying to employ, how much is the job creation. So we really try to maximize the in-country value, because at the end, that's what we want. We want to see Oman as a global destination for advanced manufacturing and for the future basically investments.
1: Okay, great. To mention, of course, the team effort, as you mentioned, is led by Her Excellency Ibtisam Al-Farouji, who is the Undersecretary of Investment Promotion at Oman's Ministry of Commerce, Industry and Investment Promotion. And on a completely separate note, it's great to see the potential of what you ladies have to bring here to the country.
0: Thank you.
1: And to see Omani women flourishing in roles like this, representing the government, not just you with us right now, but you to the whole world.
0: Thank
1: so,
0: you.
1: And pulling in investments like this. And now let's talk a little bit about economic and industrial benefits. What are we expected to gain from this investment, Bashara?
0: So we always say, and at Invest Oman, we always say $1 billion investment yields a multi-billion dollar ripple effect. So it's a ripple effect, of course. When you get or attract giants like Zonkey Electric, beyond, getting the approximately $1 billion direct investment, the industrial ripple effect will be felt across the country. We're talking about the massive localization of advanced manufacturing capabilities. It elevates our local supply chains. We're creating more high-quality, future-proof jobs, and that stimulates the local economy. So it injects really the fresh technology and expertise into our ecosystem, transforming Oman from a consumer of global technology into an active manufacturer of it. So it's really about repositioning Oman to the global economy.
1: Okay. And how does this project strengthen Oman's position within global clean energy and battery supply chains? Because obviously Oman has giant move, as we mentioned, mm-hmm. towards clean energy. How does this strengthen that?
0: I think it really complements the efforts that has been done for, I would say, the past 10 years. Speaking about the huge investment that has been done in Duqm in terms of the hydrogen sector. So attracting such projects in the photovoltaics, in the green energy, in the lithium-ion batteries, in the electric EVs, and so on, it's really trying to serve or basically act as a supplier or a main supplier to global and to the world, basically. As you know, Talal, nowadays it's a trend, or it's a, I would say, a trend that is moving very massively. The world is in search to secure clean energy supply chains. And with this project in Oman, Oman has secured a vital and strategic position right in the middle of it. So by manufacturing a core component of lithium-ion batteries, we're embedding Oman into the global value chains of the green economy. So when international markets look for reliable and strategically located partners for renewable energy components, Oman will be at the top of their list, and that's the goal.
1: That is a great goal for us to have. And how could this project help attract more investments when it comes to advanced manufacturing or future-focused industries?
0: So success breeds success. This is just the beginning, I would say. And success is the ultimate magnet when other global tech giants and advanced manufacturers see an industry leader like Zonkey Electric breaking the ground on a massive project. We're talking about almost or approximately $1 billion worth of investment. It sends really a loud and clear

0: what projects coming into the country.
1: Thank you so much, Talal.
0: Bushra, what a pleasure to have you yet again here on the station. We look forward to many more visits from you, inshallah. And any final words for our listeners before we conclude?
1: I would say this is just the beginning, as I've stated before. A lot is cooking. We want to say a lot of words. I would say action speaks louder than words. So I really can't wait to be here again to talk more about other giant strategic projects that flourishes Oman, first of all, and then basically maximizes the economic strength of Oman.
0: Inshallah. And there you have it. That's Bushra Al-Wahibi, Senior Business Development Lead and Official Spokesperson for the Ministry of Commerce, Industry and Investment Promotion, speaking with us about the newly announced lithium-ion battery materials project in Sahar and what it could mean for Oman's industrial future. You'll find the whole interview up on our SoundCloud, animanafam.om, after the show. Thank you, thank you, thank you, Bushra.
1: Thank you, Talal. Pleasure.
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1: Hello, this is Tuqal Lawati. On Tuesday, June 2nd, Gulf College hosted Journey Through Oman, and it felt like traveling across Oman in a matter of minutes. Students transformed the venue into a cultural showcase, with each booth representing a different region or community. The diversity within the country really shined through with representation of the mountains of Al-Jabal Al-Akhdar, the alleys of Nizwa and Behla, the coastal heritage of Sur and Matrah, and the unique traditions of Lafar and Snau. My first stop was the Nizwa booth.
2: I will show you in our souk, traditional Omani crafts, especially silver and handmade, like sa'af. We have it, and we have the khanjar, al-sa'idi and nazwani.
1: While both are traditional Omani daggers and important symbols, they differ in design. The al-sa'idi khanjar is generally more ornate. It often features elaborate silver work and decorative details, while the Nizwani style is known for its distinctive shape and strong association with Nizwa, as indicated by its name. Fun fact, the quality of the silver work on a khanjar actually could signal a family's wealth and social standing.
2: And here, halwa and coffee Omani. And we have the kanad. This one, it's working.
1: So Al-Kanad is more commonly known as the Lee Enfield rifle, and it was originally developed in Britain in the late 19th century. It became widely used within the region and eventually found its way into Oman. For many Omanis in earlier generations, it was associated with hunting and tribal protection.

0: protection in remote areas. The Nizwa booth even had a displayed vintage motorcycle, also locally known as a durag, which is what young people use to move around in Nizwa more than any other wilaya. A few steps away was the Al Jabal Al Akhdar booth, and it was decorated with flowers and traditional baskets. The display showed the region's famous terraced farms and rose cultivation. Meanwhile, the Matrah booth took a more personal approach to local history by mentioning several figures remembered by the community.
1: In this booth, we are showing the transformation of Matrah from after 1970 and before the 1970s. We are also showing the castles and talking about the history of Matrah and the castles in Matrah. We're also showing Surah Al-Watiya, which is a very important landmark in Matrah.
2: Okay. What else are you showcasing?
1: We're showcasing some of the famous people from Matrah. We're talking about Mas'ud Sulaiman al-Balushi, who had the first tailor, tailoring the Omani attire from Kumma and Dishdasha in Matrah. And also talking about Biro al-Balushi, who's the first barber shop owner in Matrah, who also worked in the barber in the shop. Also some of the famous people, or let's say Muhammad Abdullah Diesel, known as Diesel nickname. He's well known for caring of animals, especially cats.
0: That's true. But what was left out may be his biggest claim to fame. He's remembered as one of the early football players in Oman. Omani media pieces describe him as an icon and one of the pioneers of football in the Sultanate. At the same time, many people today seem to know him more for his lively daily presence around the souk, where he has become something of a neighborhood personality.
1: Oh, we're showing also some frankincense and also daqqa, a bukhur from Al-Balushi, who's living in Matrah.
0: The word daqqa comes from the Arabic root meaning to pound or to grind, and it refers to the way ingredients like sandalwood, rose petals, saffron, and other spices are crushed together. Next up, the Swahili booth.
3: We are presenting about the Swahili culture. It is a mixed culture between Tanzania and Zanzibar, Kenya. So the culture includes language, Swahili, and arts, music, something like that, lifestyle, and religion, mainly Islam.
0: There was a display of Zanzibari food and snacks like mboyo, a favorite among Omanis. I also saw traditional female clothes like the colorful kitenge, as well as a poster showing some Swahili words that share linguistic ties with Arabic.
4: Such as like haki, haq, kalamu, qalam, daqiqa, daqiqa, baraka, baraka, same, and sa'a, and dunya, dunya, and madrasa, sukul, and rafiki, rafiq. So that's it.
0: My last stop was Snow.
5: Okay, we have here material for a camel, decoration a camel. All this material made natural. There is no plastic or it's made by natural. And this is from goat hair. And this is from plant an-nakhil. This is also made it from wood and silver. It's pure silver, not fake. Okay.
2: Where did you get all of this material?
5: Students, they have at home. Yes, they still have traditional things.
0: It's amazing how many of the objects had come directly from students' families, turning the booth into a collection of lived memories. She then showed me traditional garments that require extensive hand embroidery and detailed craftsmanship, which is why authentic pieces can be expensive to produce.
5: So you know how much this is? All these two, not only this, all these two. You know how much? Can you guess the price?
2: I cannot. Can you tell me?
5: It is 1,200. Wow. Yes, 1,000. Yeah, it's expensive also because it's handmade. All this.
0: My experience with Journey Through Oman was a reminder of how many stories

0: and communities exist within the country, and how those differences come together to form a shared national identity. Special thanks to Gulf College for this initiative and to Abdullah Al-Mawali for editing and mixing this report. This has been Tuqallawati on 90.4 Oman FM. 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
1: Finally, Nadia Tai and Abdullah Al-Ma'uli brought us a story that couldn't have been more different. They met the Dutch family behind Once Upon a Truck, a family that gave up conventional life to travel the world in a converted truck. After years on the road and journeys across multiple continents, they reflected on what happens when life slows down. Routines disappear, and home becomes wherever you're parked for the night. The feature explored freedom, uncertainty, adventure, and a question many of us have probably asked at some point. What can life on the road teach you that stability can't? It's a lovely listen, and you can find the whole report on our SoundCloud, ermenfm.om.
2: This is Nadia Tai, and recently I learned that the Dutch family behind the social media adventure page Once Upon a Truck were traveling through Oman. My main framework for life on the open road has always been Jack Kerouac's book On the Road, where he writes, "Better to sleep in an uncomfortable bed free than sleep in a comfortable bed unfree," which I'd read under the blankets of my own comfortable bed. Outside of that book, that life seemed inaccessible to me. But people have been driving across borders since the 1960s. Hashtag van life, the mobile lifestyle where individuals live in converted vehicles and travel the world, is a highly visible trend online. As often with social media trends, it's a highly aspirational lifestyle, one we dream about but hesitate to pursue due to our ever-expanding responsibilities. I'd never actually met anyone who had lived that way. I had so many questions. I couldn't help but wonder, what does this way of living offer that a settled life in the city doesn't? For answers, I ventured out with Oman FM's program director, Abdullah Al-Ma'uli, who I brought along under the guise of work, but really just wanted him to meet them too. He is the wandering brown guy after all, and I figured he might find illumination in the wandering of others.
3: Where are we?
4: We are in a Marajan Beach PDO.
3: Okay, and what are we doing here?
4: We're about to interview the Once Upon a Truck family.
3: Are you excited?
4: I'm so excited. I've been following their story since coming here, and not only do I love hearing from foreigners about how they view Oman, but this particular family is coming back in a way. Mm-hmm. They're making a return, and I'm excited to share that part of the story.
2: We were about to message the family asking for a location pin, but upon turning into the parking lot, we saw their truck parked at the base of the mountain by verdant patches of grass.
3: Are you ready to go see them now?
4: Yes. Are you?
3: Yes. Yalla. Let's do it.
4: Let's go.
2: Imagine a vehicle the size of a small bus, high above the ground on fat, heavy-duty tires. At the top of the truck stands a small, warm-toned wooden box structure. There's a door to the side of the van with a short set of steps leading up to it. It very much resembles a cozy cabin on wheels. As Abdullah and I approached them, our experience of time seemed to shift slightly. Already we were met with an anachronistic vision, something out of time.
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6: Nice to meet you.
5: What's your name?
6: My name is Dawa.
7: Nice to meet you.
5: Nice to meet you as well.
7: Caroline.
2: Sprawled across picnic blankets were three young boys and a teenage girl, deeply engrossed in activities.
8: Have you ever seen this before?
5: No.
9: They play with this hours every day for weeks.
2: These, I learned, were Papin, Tobias, Olivier, and Sophie. No screens in sight.
5: What are other things you typically do when you're spending time here?
7: I like to play games and to draw and to read, mainly.
5: Is it hard being the only girl among a bunch of boys?
7: Always.
5: Hi, what's your name?
10: Tobias.
5: Tobias, nice to meet you. What are you making?
10: A volcano. Oh.
5: What's been your favorite part of traveling?
10: The mountains and the sea. That is beautiful.
5: Is that your favorite part of Amman?
10: Yes.
7: This is also the relief from being in the garage thing and being locked up. And now they are just so happy to be outside, minding their own things. So it goes a bit up and down, but they can also be quite... we're traveling with three boys in a small truck, so it can definitely be challenging. They have a lot of energy.
6: But, like, this is so rare to see these days. Like, kids this age, just sitting down with...
5: Doing one activity.
6: And doing one... Like, it's crazy. We don't see this without a big screen on their face. Mm. It's, you know, I don't know if you realize how rare this is, you know?
7: We've cut down the screen time a lot since we left. Okay. It's been one of the struggles.
2: Yeah. So Abdullah was enthralled by this scene, and I could tell he longed to live vicariously through them. So I left him to enjoy his absorption. I made my way to Caroline and Dawa, the mother and father and minds behind this adventure, to hear their story, starting with how they ended up in Oman, of all places, and why.
7: Well, Oman was never for us like a random location, because I actually lived here, almost in this very spot we're sitting. In PDO, where I was when I was a kid, like when I was 4 years old till I was like 10 years old, something. So this beach that we are close to, and this the whole village around it, this is where I've spent many childhood hours. Ah, here's our cat.
2: The return to a place, its sights and sounds and smells, can offer us the disorienting gift of retrospect. Who was I the last time I was here all those years ago? What vestigial selves remain? For Caroline, since Oman was such a large part of her childhood, returning with her children allowed her to re-experience her memories through their eyes. She goes on to tell me more about coming back to Oman.
7: Wow, we are now traveling from the Netherlands like 6 months and a bit. So Oman has the biggest portion of our time so far, which is deliberate because we really wanted to have the time here and there's so much to explore.
5: Why did you want to spend more time here?
7: So I lived here when I was a kid, when I was 4 years old until I was 10 years old, in this specific area. So I really have a lot of childhood memories here. That's also how we found this spot. Because when we first came to Muscat, we did a tour around the neighborhood, tried to find my own old house, went back in time basically and told the kids, look, this is where I grew up, this is where I went to swim, this is where I went to school. So that was really cool.
5: What does it feel like being able to take your children here?
7: Super special. And I love that already in a couple of days after entering Oman, I could see in them the enthusiasm that I had, the memories that I made as a kid, the adventurous part. So we stayed in the wadi after entering, and we did a lot of swimming, jumping from rocks, and I was like, this was the childhood I had and that I wanted to show them and to experience, and they were so much enjoying it, and they were already like, Oman is great. This is the best country. We love it. So it's so nice to see mirrored in them what I still feel. Well, I can still go back to those memories and I know how much I loved it as a kid. So,
5: did you know once you would set out on your journey initially that you would make a stop here?
7: Yes. So when we started to build our...
2: If Oman was the destination and the destination was the goal, certainly they could have traveled by airplane. To travel such a long distance of nearly 7,000 kilometers by a wheeled vehicle, it's no simple feat.
7: So we try to move slow through countries. That means for us that we try to stay in one spot for at least like 3 or 4 days. Sometimes we cannot, because you cannot completely dictate traveling like this. So sometimes we have to move for a couple of days, like one night in a spot. Because you have to be somewhere, or the spot is not so nice, or something like this. But as soon as we find a spot that is nice, we immediately try to slow down, stay there for a longer period of time.
11: But actually, I think we should work to staying more like 1 week in one spot, or even 2 weeks or something.
2: There were other reasons behind why they sought to come here on wheels. Caroline went on to tell me why this was the format of adventure they found so appealing, and how their prior experience of this way of travel informed their current one.
11: Because we thought this is a once-in-a-lifetime thing. We're just going for a six-month sabbatical, enjoy time together as a family, and then everything will go back to normal, and we'll just keep the memories, and that's it. And then already halfway the trip, we were like, nah, we don't want to go back. This is actually, this is great. Also, it made us see some things that we couldn't unsee anymore. As soon as you take distance from your life, you are becoming more aware of the choices you make, the things you do in your daily life, and if you want to keep it that way or you actually want to do things different. So at the end of the trip, we were sure that we were going again somehow someday. We just didn't know when or where or how, because the van that we took on the first trip was super cute. Also a very old van, but it was also very small, very basic. So we were like, okay, if we are going again and longer and the kids are growing, we need something else. So it took us a while to come up with the something else, which is here now. And then we had to buy it and we had to build it, which took 1.5 years. So it took some time for us before we left again, but here we are.
2: Their first trip through Europe gave them such a vibrant experience of unmoored life that they were irreversibly changed. They could no longer return to their old lives, where I learned that Caroline and Dawa both worked as academics. On paper, their stability and success seemed like plausible reasons not to proceed with this whim. I'm reminded of the idea that both material success and material failure are accompanied by struggle. If we encounter struggle either way, the choice here is to pick the worthy struggle. For Caroline and Dawa, their worldly stability and success brought its own suffering, one that required them to examine the fabric of their lives for something else they could stitch into being. Under the setting sky and the music of twittering birds, Caroline and her husband described to us the conditions under which they used to live and how ready they were to leave it all behind.
11: In the Netherlands, life is more, you do everything yourself. Huh? You don't usually have help around the house to do things. So for young parents, there's a lot of pressure because you are just handling everything with the two of you, basically. I must say that in the Netherlands, it's also quite normal that the husbands do a lot around the house and with raising the kids. But then still, even if you work together very well, it's a lot. It's stressful. You're tired by the time that you finally clean the house and the kids are in bed and dinner is done and you're just exhausted. And then you almost have to go to bed because you have to work again in the morning. So, and that's just on repeat, basically. And then you have all the social things, especially on weekends and birthdays and parties and holidays and... Yeah, so it feels more like you are being lived instead of that you can actually choose what you really want to do. And I think the Netherlands has a way of having a very high-paced life. It's a lot about performance. So if you ask someone, how are you doing? They will almost always say busy. And there's also good things. That's not definitely not all bad. We loved many things about our life in the Netherlands. We had a wonderful house. It was in a very green area, so we were outside a lot. We could do everything by bike, because that's what you do in the Netherlands, huh? So everything is close. And so it was also, there were a lot of nice things, but we just wanted something more, something different.
12: Yeah, we did try to get that
11: after our first trip. Yeah, yeah.
12: But it's really difficult because
11: everybody else
12: continues to run.
11: So if you're trying to slow down, you're just out of sync with the rest of the people around you. So
12: In Europe, people are more to themselves. So
11: you don't want to bother anyone. You're always afraid of bothering someone. But also people are a bit not superstitious, but so if you would just knock on a door and say, "Ah, please, can I fill up my water bottle?" People will be like, "Ah, maybe, or somewhere like
13: distrustful."
11: Yeah. But here, everyone would just immediately let you in, give you 10 bottles of water and a pack of dates, and
12: but I think that's
11: you for dinner.
12: But that's a big difference, right? Because the, here we can go to any major city. We can just park our truck in the middle of the city, leave all the doors unlocked. Nobody will touch it. If you try that in a city like Amsterdam or Barcelona or Paris,
11: within an hour,
12: it's empty.
11: The whole truck would be gone.
12: Yes.
13: And then you only blame yourself for it.
11: You cannot do anything about it.
2: Western cultures are known to be oriented towards individual success. This cultural orientation provides the possibility of unparalleled progress in one's career and work, often at the expense of more immersive life experiences. Although their setup in the Netherlands provided them with a predictable way of living, Caroline and Dawa sought a lifestyle that permitted them a chance to slow down. I caught myself yearning to live in their suspended state of travel, freed from the urgency of city life. So I needed to learn what it would take, practically and psychologically, to live this way.
11: So there's two sides, actually, to funding this. One part is that you have to make sure that you don't need much money. So we don't have many fixed costs or things that you subscribe to or whatever. We are really keeping those very low. We live very simple. We don't go out for dinner that much, or we don't do expensive activities a lot because the budget doesn't allow that. So we try to find the smaller, cheaper, or free experiences, which are everywhere to find. And we live just very basic. We don't have much stuff. If you have the truck and this is all you have, you don't need much clothes or toys or luxury.
12: Electricity from the roof. Especially coming from Europe, the price for fuel is a big relief here.
11: That's definitely.
12: And I think it's also actually one of the experiences that we got from the first trip, because we had savings then and a little income that we had from the parental leave, which is partly paid in the Netherlands. But in the end, we almost did not have to touch our savings. So the trip was actually much more
11: cheaper than we anticipated.
13: Is it cheaper than actually living in the Netherlands?
12: Yes,
11: for sure, because living is expensive.
12: It's
11: the houses.
12: Cheaper than living here also.
11: Yeah, probably.
13: Yeah, that's so cool. But you didn't answer our question. How do you make money though?
11: Yeah, so now Dawa works as a consultant. So he works like a teacher researcher in robotics on the university, and so he has a lot of knowledge on that topic. And now he works as a consultant for companies working with this concept. So he can do it online. He has a big network. So far he had a couple of very cool projects to work on that he really enjoys.
12: And we're actually starting a business based on the work that I did in the Netherlands. And when we have set up this company, I will be able to do part-time work for that company remotely. So then that would be a very convenient construction.
2: Hearing them say what we all know about modern life, but don't admit out loud, made reality click into place. Living is expensive, and many of us are unhappy under the conditions we live under. Despite that unhappiness, how many of us really let ourselves live in the way that we want? And are we ever ready for what we'll learn once we get there? This duo have thought this through and have found a way to sustain themselves. With all the sacrifices they've made and all the costs they've cut, I was curious to the gems they learned along the way and the most meaningful reflections they had to share.
12: I think one of the things is that what you see in the Netherlands, but I think everywhere in the world, is people are continuously improving their comfort. So you get nice cars, nice houses, nice furniture. And if you travel like this, a lot of discomfort goes away. And I think some people even enjoy that, and for other people it will just not be what they're looking for. And then it's less...
11: It's for sure not for everyone, yeah. I think, traveling. I think some people would become very unhappy, probably, if they tried the same thing. But you have to be definitely able to live with less comfort.
12: Uncertainty is another big one.
11: Yeah, you have to be very flexible, problem-solving.
2: Yeah. What do you mean, uncertainty?
12: Well, if you have a problem with your car in the city where you live, then you have your garage where you know you can bring your car to. You can probably get a car from the garage to use temporarily. On the road, you have to figure everything out as you go. So if we have a problem with the truck, we have to find a solution on the spot. And that's basically with everything. So we've camped on the beach. When the bad weather was just dying out, but there were still some depressions coming past, so there was a lot of wind, and then it was actually quite scary to be there in our little house. So there is a lot of uncertainty. On the one day you don't even know what your evening is going to look like. Let's go the next day.
11: Where we sleep.
12: Yes.
11: Many days we don't know where we will sleep. Yeah. In the evening, so we just have to, we have some ideas where to go, we have something safe, so we're going to check it out, but sometimes we have no clue, like today we didn't know for sure which time we could leave the garage and what would be possible, so...
12: We still don't know for sure if we can actually stay here tonight or if we will have to move.
2: To me and my love of peace, comfort and predictability, what they describe sounds like an impending panic attack. I realized how reliant I am upon my material comforts, including that of knowing where I'll sleep tonight. Maybe it is the case that we live under a fabrication of certainty, this fixed and recurring state of being that allows us to be comfortable. It could all be gone one day. What then? Maybe Caroline and Dawa are onto something, and that their family's feeling of certainty and comfort seem to come from somewhere else, informed by their sparse yet expansive experiences along the road, something that requires a constant surrendering of ease, but provides a very meaningful kind of reward, an uncompromising faith that is very difficult to embody within the safeguards of city life.
11: There's always a solution. So I've heard someone refer to this as travel magic. As soon as something happens, no matter where you are, no matter how remote,

0: good you are, there's just a solution to be found. Someone comes out of nothing. It's exactly the person you need that has exactly the right contacts. It always somehow works out.
1: Help comes so, from the most amazing directions.
0: Unexpected ways. Yes.
2: Yeah, especially since earlier you mentioned that maybe back home the prevailing attitude is one of distrust. But it seems like this journey has taught you guys that it's okay to trust.
1: Yes, and that it actually works out most of the time.
0: There's so many amazing people in the world, so I think it also kind of restored our trust in humanity as a whole. Yes. Wherever we are, no matter how small the problem, people want to help us with something and they come out, or they want to connect, or they just want to say, oh, I love seeing this. Or so we thought we were kind of introvert people, which we probably still are, but traveling like this, it makes us connect a lot with people, and it's one of the best parts. It doesn't matter which country we are, the people make the roads. It can be locals, it can also be other travelers. We've met some of our best friends we've met on the road, actually, because you just connect on a deeper level, you share the same values, the same struggles.
1: And it's interesting that the more developed the country or the city is that you are, the less you have this connection, because people tend to be busy with their own life and are not so much looking for connections.
2: After struggling against the responsibilities and expectations that define the modern world, to walk a meandering and nomadic path can be incredibly tempting. After talking to Caroline and Dawa, I went back to the patch of grass where the children were playing and tried to pry Abdullah away from the Lego set he was putting together so that we could return back to the office. Encountered Once Upon a Truck's pace caused us to recalibrate too. I started to question whether their way of living could be something I could ever do. Dear listener, do you think you'd want to live this way? It reminds me again of a passage from Jack Kerouac's On the Road, where he writes, "I was surprised, as always, by how easy the act of leaving was and how good it felt. The world was suddenly rich with possibility." For Caroline, Dawa, and their children, their day-to-day life is changing. But the possibilities they get to experience are constant. To accept each day as it comes and believe you'll be okay no matter what are beliefs that border along madness. You don't even know you'll be okay, and yet you are. Sometimes all it takes is the leap, the choice to leave, and the road will teach you everything you need to know along the way.
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4: 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As temperatures across Oman pushed towards the 50-degree mark, several locations in the Sultanate found themselves among the hottest places on Earth. We'll look at what has been driving the extreme conditions, the return of the annual midday work ban, and why authorities have been urging caution as summer gets underway. We'll also take a look at a rather unusual week for vehicle thefts in Oman, revisit some of the latest developments from the Ministry of Information, and bring you highlights from a number of conversations we featured on the station. That includes a major new $1 billion industrial investment coming to Sahar, a new internship program connecting university students with companies in Duhum, and a fascinating story about a family that chose to leave conventional life behind and see the world from the back of a truck. Let's jump right in. If you've stepped outside this week and immediately regretted your decision, you're not imagining things. Oman has spent much of the past week among the hottest places on Earth.

0: The summer heat arrived with real intensity, and in some parts of the country, temperatures have been pushing towards levels that are remarkable, even by Gulf standards. According to data from the Civil Aviation Authority, Barka reached 49.1 degrees Celsius on the 1st of June, making it the highest recorded temperature in the Sultanate that day. Not far behind were Suwayq at 48.8 degrees, Wadi al-Ma'awil at 48 degrees, Al-Saham, Bidbid, Bushar, Sur al-Amrat, Rustaq, Dima'u al-Ta'in, and several other locations all recorded temperatures well into the upper 40s. To put that into perspective, temperatures in the mid to high 40s are generally what many people associate with the peak of summer in July and August. We're still at the beginning of June. It wasn't just hot locally. International weather monitoring data released during the week showed Oman appearing repeatedly in a global ranking of the hottest places on the planet over a 24-hour period. Khabura reached 48 degrees Celsius and ranked third worldwide, while Suwayq also appeared near the top of the list. In total, multiple locations across the Sultanate featured among the world's hottest recorded temperatures. That's significant because these rankings pull data from weather stations across the globe. So when several Omani locations appear on the same list, it means parts of the country were experiencing some of the most extreme heat being recorded anywhere on Earth at that moment. According to the Civil Aviation Authority, the conditions are being driven by a combination of a strong upper-level high-pressure system, a surface thermal low, and hot, dry northwesterly winds affecting much of the region. The result has been relentless daytime heat across both coastal and inland areas. The temperatures have also prompted a series of seasonal reminders from authorities. The Ministry of Labor's annual midday work ban officially came into effect this week and will remain in place through the end of August. Under the regulation, outdoor work in areas directly exposed to sun is completely prohibited between 12:30 p.m. and 3:30 p.m. in the afternoon, helping reduce the risk of heat exhaustion, heat stroke, and other potentially serious health issues. Authorities have reminded employers that violations can result in penalties, fines, and legal action. Meanwhile, the Civil Aviation Authority has also pushed back against social media rumors claiming temperatures had reached 58 degrees Celsius in parts of Oman. The authority confirmed that those figures are inaccurate and do not reflect any official weather observations. 49 degrees is already difficult enough. No need to add another 9. For now, the advice remains straightforward. Stay hydrated, avoid prolonged outdoor activity during the hottest part of the day, check on elderly family members and outdoor workers, and keep an eye on official weather updates as summer continues to settle in. Because if this is how June has started, Oman could be in for a very long, very hot summer.
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can listen to this weekly recap on umanfm.om on SoundCloud. While the world waits for Grand Theft Auto 6 to arrive this November, a few people here in Oman apparently decided they couldn't wait that long. Because this week featured not one, not two, but three separate vehicle theft stories from around the Sultanate. First in Rostock, police arrested an Arab national accused of stealing a citizen's vehicle after the owner stopped to help him following a traffic collision, which is probably not the outcome the Good Samaritan was expecting. According to the Royal Oman Police, the suspect allegedly took the vehicle and drove off, eventually making his way to Umm Sana'a before being arrested. Then, in Al Braymi, police arrested another suspect accused of stealing a vehicle parked outside a commercial establishment. Investigators say he managed to start the vehicle using a key belonging to a different vehicle before driving away. If that wasn't enough, South Al-Sharqiyah police arrested three people accused of stealing a vehicle in Masira and then setting it on fire. Which feels less like Grand Theft Auto and more like someone accidentally skipped straight to the final mission. The cases arrived during the same week that the gaming world has been talking about GTA 6, after Take-Two Interactive confirmed the game will receive a major marketing campaign ahead of its release on November 19th. Apparently, Rockstar's marketing department isn't the only one thinking about cars this summer. The good news is that unlike GTA, all three Omani stories ended with the police catching the suspects. Mission failed, respectfully. 90.4 Oman FM.

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0: Speaking of preparing for the future, a group of students from Sultan Qaboos University are about to spend the next 2 weeks getting a closer look at one of Oman's biggest development projects. The Sidzaad SQU Summer Internship Program gets underway next Sunday, placing 18 students inside companies operating across Duqm. The participants will spend time with organizations including OQ8, Asiad Dry Dock, Port of Duqm, Oman Tank Terminal Company, Crown Plaza Duqm, and others, working alongside industrial professionals and seeing firsthand what life inside a major economic zone actually looks like. The program is designed to bridge the gap between lectures and the workplace, giving students exposure to industries that are rapidly expanding across Al-Wusta. Alongside the internships themselves, students will also take part in workshops, industry talks, and a challenge focused on attracting young professionals to Duqm. As part of that challenge, I sat down this week with Abdel Nasser Badai and Dipali Kumar from Zina, who are mentoring students during a two-day workshop focused on marketing, communications, and campaign development. Here's part of that conversation that you can find on our SoundCloud at umanfm.om. 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And one of the most valuable parts of an internship isn't just what students learn in the workplace. It's very much an opportunity to work alongside professionals who can help them sharpen their ideas, challenge their assumptions, and think beyond the obvious, and really give them a feel of what it's like to work hands-on in any field, in essence. And Sidzaad and Sultan Qaboos University have come together to create a summer internship program that's taking place in Duqm. And students will be taking part in the Live, Work, Play Challenge, where they'll develop real-world talent attraction campaigns aimed at showcasing Duqm as a place to build a career and a life. To help these students and these interns communicate what Duqm is like to the world, to the people of Oman, Zina has stepped in by providing mentors who will guide these students through the creative and strategic process, helping them think like professional communicators and campaign developers. Joining us right now, I'm very happy to say we have Dipali Kumar and Abdel Nasser Badai from Zina. Welcome to you both. Thank you for joining us today.
2: Thank you, Talal. Nice to be here.
3: Thanks for having us, Talal.
0: Pleasure. It's all mine. Are we excited about the internship program?
3: I can't wait to go there.
2: Yeah, me neither. I'm quite excited. Excited to meet the students, get an energy of how they're learning, how they're processing. It's quite exciting.
0: Okay, so let's jump in. Dipali, tell us, what exactly is the Live, Work, Play Weekend Challenge all about?
2: The Weekend Challenge is a part of the live workshops that we're going to be facilitating. Students are going to have the opportunity to build campaign around the Duqm life. So life at Duqm at the moment might seem a little bit different in terms of just going in there and working. But what we're doing now is just bringing a more human element to this. From the point of view of the students, what's going to happen is they're going to build an entire campaign encouraging people like themselves to come work, thrive in an environment like Duqm.
0: Abdel-Nasser, so how are you guys going to go about this challenge? How long is the challenge going to be? And what's it going to actually look like on the ground?
3: It is a focused activity for the students and the weekend only in 2 days. A lot of people might say these are just a very tight timeline. But in fact, I have to cite one of the greatest advertising copywriters who said, David Abbott, who said, there is no advertising problem that cannot be solved in 2 days if you put the right people on it. And I do believe that the students of SQU are the right people from their willingness to participate in this initiative. They will be re-engineering what it means to work at the Duqm, not just an industrial hub, but a place where they can thrive and do the best work of their lives.
0: Now, as people working as professionals in this field, what do you think the world needs to know more about when it comes to a place like Duqm? How would you go about teaching these students to promote it?
2: Well, at the moment, the narrative around Duqm is that they are building an infrastructure investment. We look at so many different industries like logistics, oil and gas, energy, renewables. What the challenge is looking at it as a place where people can work and thrive. It's going

0: to now start to attract a very young audience, a very young workforce. And looking at the Kumbh from a more human perspective is what's going to help breathe life into the space, make it a place where you really enjoy working there. You have a life after work. You're surrounded by people who are like-minded. And you can really establish yourself, your career, and stay there for a good period of time and build your career and your goals.
1: Abdel Nasser, switching over to you. As a young professional yourself, you've now been working in the industry for a few years. When it comes to attracting talent, young Omani talent, to a place like Duqm, why does it matter so much at this stage and for the next stage, which is growth for Duqm?
2: Duqm currently is witnessing massive investment across multiple industries, which in turn and return creates demands for fresh talents, creative minds, entrepreneurs to come all the way there to build not only careers, but also to see themselves as achieving the best work of their lives and to achieve their aspirational vision there. It is part and parcel of the 2040 vision of Oman that Duqm is not only seen as a location on the map, but also the heartbeat of Oman's economy alongside other cities.
1: What a way to put it. What do you think in this regard, Dipati, when it comes to why it's so important to attract these talents to a place like Duqm?
0: I think having a more open-minded approach to a space of work, it should not come across as just a job. You should feel like when you're choosing your place of work, when you are finding the industry that you want to jump into, you want to look at life from all aspects, not just going to work, coming back home, getting that paycheck. A lot of our youth at the moment are looking at their jobs from multiple perspectives. Are they truly happy? Do they feel fulfilled? Are they in an industry that really suits them? These are all questions that they figure out in the first 3 years of their career. So I think looking at Duqm as a place to really improve your life, learn, and also have a sense of community around you in, of course, very serious roles, I think it makes you much better at your job. When you're happier, when you feel like you're in a place where you are secure and you have a really nice community around you, you feel like you work better and you are also more positive about going into work every day.
1: To go back for a second, now you're part of a company called Zena, of course, which is very well known for marketing, advertising and more. What made Zena want to take part in this challenge, in this internship, which is in Duqm? Well, why would you come in and join us? What does it do for you?
0: We were incredibly excited when we were told about being a part of this challenge. We look at marketing. It comes very naturally to us when clients come in and ask us to build an entire campaign, in this case, around a place. But what we appreciate so much about this is that it gives our target audience, which are the university students, a beautiful challenge to create a campaign based on their expectations and their aspirations. So it's very exciting for us to jump onto it because we have, there's such talented and creative youth. We love listening to their perspective. It's so important for us to help youth build campaigns. Social media, marketing, communication now is the zeitgeist. We are doing our best to ensure that everybody is an ambassador themselves. So when we build brands and communication, it's so important for people who represent them to be natural ambassadors. So we're just really excited for the students to really talk about Duqm in the way that they see it from their point of view.
1: Now, the name of the challenge is Live, Work, Play. And you at Zena are going to help these students build campaigns around it. Now, when people think of Duqm a lot, the first thing that comes to mind is, you know, job. But how are you going to build the other two factors, live and play? And why is it important?
2: Well, if we focus our campaign only on work, we'll be promoting only employability. And if we just focus only on live, as if we are promoting tourism and lifestyle, where in fact the new generation is just an aspirational one. They don't look at like the traditional way of

0: work-life balance. They view it as like work-life harmony, where they are at their best. So in order for the students to create a campaign that resonates with the young professionals, they have to blend work and life together because they work in harmony. Young professionals, they don't focus only on getting just the job done, but also they want to fulfill their bigger aspirational vision. In order to do so, they have to think in a more comprehensive way to the human conditions. So young professionals today, they're not just building their lives there in terms of the career, but also their life outside the job as well. So we are going to guide the students and to engineer the right environment, the right reputation of the place, that it is a place where you can fulfill your dreams, aspiration, and vision.
1: So that's what we're hoping for Dokkum to be, of course, and Finland is already. So I'm curious, from a marketing and advertising perspective, a place like Dokkum, of course, is trying to promote itself, not just locally, but worldwide. What is one thing that people get wrong sometimes when they're trying to promote a place or a company or so forth? Dipali?
2: I think what we might get wrong sometimes is the seriousness of a place like Dokkum. These are very strong industries. They might not come across as more dynamic in the sense that other industries would be. What I feel with Dokkum is that all the industries that are there, all the organizations that have established themselves there, really take care of their employees. There is so much there to do. Each and every one of these companies has created an environment of recreation. There is a really beautiful standard of living there. So what could possibly go wrong is just looking at it as a place that is a relatively newer industrial or an industrial zone. It shouldn't come across as that serious, where only by the time you reach your middle age or you've established yourself to a certain extent is when you decide to move to Dokkum. I have been there myself. It's a real thriving community. Yes, there's no traffic, which I love so much about it. You really get to be with your thoughts there. So from a marketing perspective, I think the challenge would be to bringing a very human element to Dokkum. That people really, you're not in a bustling city, so you have time to thrive. You have time to collect yourself. You have time for some kind of hobbies, because it's a nice, slow, very well-paced, beautiful new city.
1: I'm very curious from personally, have either of you seen the viral clip of the girl? There's a young working professional who works in Dokkum, and she did a day in the life of, and it went viral. Have either of you seen it?
2: Yes, I have seen it.
1: Okay. What made that clip go viral, and will you be bringing that up at all in your challenge?
2: Actually, that is something that I have earmarked. First of all, influencer-generated content is, or user-generated content, as we call it, is really the most natural and organic way for you to see a place or experience something from their point of view. I really enjoyed that clip because I really thought that she seems to be really enjoying the place and she's finding her way around it. And there's a huge element of exploration there. She's curious. And I feel a lot of our students that we're going to meet as well are going to have that same point of view. Can I go to the gym? Will I be able to meet my friends? Will I be able to enjoy a really nice meal at a cafe? Can I drive around and, you know, just cruise as I do when I'm in Muscat? So these kind of things really drew me to it. It felt so real. And I think that's also what we're going to encourage our students to build around. It's actual life. It's meant to be relatable. It's meant to be easygoing. And while your career might be extremely important, how you kind of wind down after it is also just as important. It was actually quite surprising to me that she has this beautiful day set out for herself, which was, I think, a Friday or a Saturday.
1: I will conclude this interview by asking you both, as mentors, what at the end of the weekend will make you feel that this workshop was a success with these students?
2: I think our interns being able to truly

0: pinpoint their target audience for a campaign to have a vibe and a feel that is almost completely executionable, that they have understood the assignment very carefully. And more than anything, they have real insight into what a marketing and communications campaign is. We are going to guide them through the entire process. Sometimes drawing out a campaign with so much creativity can...
1: The main objective of the whole thing is to change the perception of a Duqm as just mere port or industrial hub to a place of opportunities where the young professional can self-actualize and do the best work of their lives there and to contribute to the larger economy vision of the Sultanate as well. And most importantly, of course, for the students themselves is to enhance their experiences, learning, gain new insights into the creative process, how to do marketing campaign that resonates with not only the locals, but also with the international audiences.
2: Okay, fantastic. Thank you both for joining us and for taking part in this very important pilot internship program, which is by CZAD and SQU. And Zina is coming in to work on this, not just with two or three of the students, but everyone who's going to be taking part in this summer internship. So we wish you the very best of luck when you go to Duqm.
0: Thank you very much. Appreciate it.
2: There you have it, Dipali Kumar and Abdul Nasser Badai from Zina joining us to share more about the role mentorship, creativity, and strategic thinking, and how it can help young people prepare for their workplace and to attract people to Duqm. Wish all the participating students the very best over the coming period, and we look forward to seeing the ideas and perspectives that they bring to the program when we interview them at a later date, inshallah, after they have completed the internship. There you have it. 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
1: And now for a quick look at some of the numbers behind Oman's media sector, aka us. The Ministry of Information released its latest performance figures this week, showing continued growth across digital platforms, broadcasting, news production, and training. One of the biggest jumps came from the AIN platform, which recorded more than 18.7 million video and audio plays during 2025, up from around 12.3 million the year before. The children's section of the platform launched in April of last year and also saw strong engagement, recording more than 760,000 plays before the end of the year. Across radio, entertainment and arts programming accounted for the largest share of airtime on Oman FM, with more than 5,700 hours broadcasted during 2025, while development-focused programming came in second. The ministry also reported significant growth in news production. Oman News Agency published more than 23,500 news stories in Arabic and English during 2025, an increase of roughly 46% compared to the previous year. Meanwhile, the ministry's social media accounts now have a combined audience of more than 7.2 million followers, while its training programs reached nearly 2,200 participants during the year. The figures also showed growing international outreach, with almost 300 international journalists and media professionals invited to visit Oman during 2025 to learn more about developments taking place across the Sultanate. For those of us who work here in the industry, they're pretty interesting numbers. For everyone else, they're a reminder of how quickly media consumption continues to change, with more people watching, listening, streaming, and engaging with content digitally more than ever before.
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1: On the station this week, we looked into one of the largest industrial investments announced in Oman this year. I personally spoke with Bushra Al-Wahabi, Senior Business Development Lead and Official Spokesperson for the Ministry of Commerce, Industry and Investment Promotion, about a new $1 billion lithium-ion battery materials project planned for Sahar Free Zone. The facility will produce anode materials used in electric vehicle batteries and energy storage systems, placing Oman within a supply chain that is expected to grow significantly as demand for clean energy technologies continue to rise around the world. Our conversation explored what attracted the investment to Oman, why battery materials matter, and how projects like this fit into the Sultanate's wider plans for industrial growth and economic diversification. Find the whole interview on our SoundCloud at omanfm.om.
2: This is a truly monumental milestone for the Sultanate. The project has officially broken ground after almost maybe a year, and it's worth approximately $1 billion. It's a state-of-the-art facility dedicated to manufacturing anode materials for lithium-ion batteries. This facility will scale up to an incredible annual production capacity of almost 200,000 tons, rolled over, of course, in three different phases. But let me tell you, Talal, why this matters and why this is a game changer for Oman. First of all, it's because lithium-ion batteries are the literal heart of the global green transition, which is powering everything, starting from electric vehicles all the way to the renewable grids. So by anchoring this project in Sohar and in Oman in general, Oman is stepping directly into the global stage as a key player in the future technologies that will power the world. So the global giants like Zonkey Electric do not choose their locations at random. That's to start with. So they chose Oman because we have built an undeniable competitive edge. Starting from our strategic prime location, we always basically promote Oman to be a hub for export-based products. Our geographical location really fits us or perfectly bridges east to west, which almost attracted a lot of companies when they're looking for export-based locations. So giving them seamless access to international markets, as well as the world-class infrastructure that is built and being invested by the government of Oman in these free zones. So I would say these are some of the factors. But of course, the most important one is the confidence and trust that they have received when they come to Oman or when they dealt with the Omani team when it comes to the highly welcoming and business-friendly environment. So they really, I would say, saw a nation that is ready to co-author their global expansion strategy, and then we delivered, of course.
1: Good stuff. So let's talk about economic diversification. How does this investment support our goals there and the vision for Oman?
2: First of all, it's a really a win-win situation. So it's a win for the company to have a global footprint that basically allows them to export their products, as well as it's a win for Oman, as it is Oman Vision 2040, but in action. When I say in action, it's moving from a blueprint to a reality. We're trying to diversify away from, depending only on gas or solely on gas. And this project is a shining example of that vision in action. And as Her Excellency mentioned in her recent article, she said it really represents a qualitative leap for our advanced industrial sector. We're localizing high-value modern technology and clean energy industries right here in Oman soil. So this isn't just diversification on paper. We're really right now diversifying away from oil and gas into more green energy and basically positioning Oman as a green energy hub.
1: Okay, fantastic. Now, I'm curious, going into Invest Oman, okay, which you've played you have a role in. What role did Invest Oman have when it comes to securing a project like this? Because how does Invest Oman really go about, you go and you tell someone like, hey, come to us. What is the actual role they have in facilitating stuff like this?
2: So, as I said, it's a facilitation. However, it's teamwork, to be honest. We always say it's not Invest Oman only. It's Team Oman. When I say Team Oman, it's Oman Investment Authority, it's Invest Oman, it's OPAZ, which is the Special Economic Zone and Free Zone, it's IGC, Integrated Gas Company, it's APSR, which is the Public Authority for Public Services or the Authority for Public Services. So they're all integrated, and they've created this approach into trying to understand where is the gap and where can Oman basically attract and target specific industries, and what are the incentives that could be offered for those industries in order to have Oman or being perceived Oman as a very attractive destination. So I would say it's beautifully aligned, and it's an integrated symphony of all efforts between all government entities. However, it is led, as rightly mentioned by you, by Invest Oman, specifically by a team called National Negotiations Team. So the National Negotiation Team contains of all government entities, or the basically the government entities that are economical in nature. So it is headed by Her Excellency, the Undersecretary for Investment Promotion, and all related government entities are part of that team as well. What they do is they try to build a scenario where it is a win-win, as I've mentioned before, a win for a company, and of course, a win for Oman as well. When I say a win for Oman, we really dig deep into trying to understand what is the ICV that the company is bringing in Oman. So we're not only trying to attract companies and that's it, we don't stop there, we go an extra step, trying to analyze how much are we going to buy from local suppliers, how many Omanis are we trying to employ. How much is the job creation? So we really try to maximize the in-country value, because at the end, that's what we want. We want to see Oman as a global destination for advanced manufacturing and for the future basically investments.
1: Okay, great. To mention, of course, the team effort, as you mentioned, is led by Her Excellency Ibtisam Al Farouji, who is the Undersecretary of Investment Promotion at Oman's Ministry of Commerce, Industry and Investment Promotion. And on a completely separate note, it's great to see the potential of what you ladies have to bring here to the country. And to see Omani women flourishing in roles like this, representing the government, not just you with us right now, but you to the whole world. And pulling in investments like this. And now let's talk a little bit about economic and industrial benefits. What are we expected to gain from this investment, Bushra?
2: So we always say, at Invest Oman, we always say $1 billion investment yields a multi-billion-dollar ripple effect. So it's a ripple effect, of course. When you get or attract giants like Zonkey Electric, getting the approximately $1 billion direct investment, the industrial ripple effect will be felt across the country. We're talking about the massive localization of advanced manufacturing capabilities. It elevates our local supply chains. We're creating more high-quality, future-proof jobs, and that stimulates the local economy. So it injects really the fresh technology and expertise into our ecosystem, transforming Oman from a consumer of global technology into an active manufacturer of it. So it's really about repositioning Oman to the global economy.
1: Okay. And how does this project strengthen Oman's position within global clean energy and battery supply chains? Because obviously Oman has a giant move, as we mentioned, towards clean energy. How does this strengthen that?
2: I think it really complements the efforts that has been done for, the past 10 years. Speaking about the huge investment that has been done in Duqm in terms of the hydrogen sector. So attracting such projects in the photovoltaics, in the green energy, in the lithium-ion batteries, in the electric EVs and so on, it's really trying to serve or basically act as a supplier or a main supplier to global and to the world, basically. As you know, Talal, nowadays it's a trend, or it's a trend that is moving very massively. The world is in search to secure clean energy supply chains. And with this project in Oman, Oman has secured a vital and strategic position right in the middle of benefit. So by manufacturing a core component of lithium-ion batteries, we're embedding Oman into the global value chains of the green economy. So when international markets look for reliable and strategically located partners for renewable energy components, Oman will be at the top of their list, and that's the goal.
1: And it's a great goal for us to have. And how could this project help attract more investments when it comes to advanced manufacturing or future-focused industries?
2: So success breeds success. This is just the beginning, I would say. And success is the ultimate magnet. When other global tech giants and advanced manufacturers see an industry leader like Zonkey Electric breaking the ground on a massive project, we're talking about almost or approximately $1 billion worth of investment, it sends really a loud and clear signal to the world that Oman is ready, Oman is capable, and Oman is the place to be. So this project really opens floodgates, paving the way for a vibrant and future-focused industrial ecosystem that will attract high-value investment for the upcoming years, inshallah.
1: Inshallah, we can't wait to see more of that. And we can't wait to have you back to tell us more about projects coming into the country.
2: Thank you so much, Talal.
1: Bushra, what a pleasure to have you yet again here on the station. We look forward to many more visits from you, inshallah. And any final words for our listeners before we conclude?
2: I would say this is just the beginning, as I've stated before. A lot is cooking. We want to say a lot of words. I would say action speaks louder than words. So I really can't wait to be here again to talk more about other giant strategic projects that flourishes Oman first of all, and then basically maximizes the economic strength of Oman.
1: Inshallah. And there you have it. That's Bushra Al-Wahibi, Senior Business Development Lead and Official Spokesperson for the Ministry of Commerce, Industry and Investment Promotion, speaking with us about the newly announced lithium-ion battery materials project in Sahar and what it could mean for Oman's industrial future. You'll find the whole interview up on our SoundCloud and amanafam.om after the show. Thank you, Bushra.
2: Thank you, Talal. Pleasure.
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1: Hello, this is Tuqal Lawati. On Tuesday, June 2nd, Gulf College hosted Journey Through Oman, and it felt like traveling across Oman in a matter of minutes. Students transformed the venue into a cultural showcase, with each booth representing a different region or community. The diversity within the country really shined through with representation of the mountains of Al-Jabal Al-Akhdar, the alleys of Nizwa and Behla, the coastal heritage of Sur and Matrah, and the unique traditions of the Far and Snaw. My first stop was the Nizwa booth.
2: I will show you in our souk, traditional Omani crafts, especially silver and handmade, like sa'af. We have it, and we have the khanjar, al-sa'idi and nizwani.
1: While both are traditional Omani daggers and important symbols, they differ in design. The al-sa'idi khanjar is generally more ornate. It often features elaborate silver work and decorative details, while the Nizwani style is known for its distinctive shape and strong association with Nizwa, as indicated by its name. Fun fact, the quality of the silver work on a khanjar actually could signal a family's wealth and social standing.
2: And here, halwa and coffee Omani. And we have the kanad. This one, it's working.
1: So Al-Kanad is more commonly known as the Lee Enfield rifle, and it was originally developed in Britain in the late 19th century. It became widely used within the region and eventually found its way into Oman. For many Omanis in earlier generations, it was associated with hunting and tribal protection in remote areas. The Nizwa booth even had a displayed vintage motorcycle, also locally known as a durrag, which is what young people use to move around in Nizwa more than any other wilaya. A few steps away was the Al-Jabal Al-Akhdar booth, and it was decorated with flowers and traditional baskets. The display showed the region's famous terraced

0: farms, and rose cultivation. Meanwhile, the Matrah booth took a more personal approach to local history by mentioning several figures remembered by the community.
1: In this booth, we are showing the transformation of Matrah from after 1970 and before the 1970. We're also showing the castles and talking about the history of Matrah and the castles in Matrah. We're also showing Surah Al-Watiya, which is a very important landmark in Matrah.
2: What else are you showcasing?
1: We're showcasing some of the famous people from Matrah. We're talking about Mas'ud Sulaiman al-Balushi, who had the first tailor, tailoring the Omani attire from Kumma and Dishdasha in Matrah. And also talking about Biro al-Balushi, who's the first barber shop owner in Matrah, who also worked in the barber in the shop. Also some of the famous people, or let's say Muhammad Abdullah Diesel, known as Diesel nickname. He's well known for caring of animals, especially cats.
0: That's true. But what was left out may be his biggest claim to fame. He's remembered as one of the early football players in Oman. Omani media pieces describe him as an icon and one of the pioneers of football in the Sultanate. At the same time, many people today seem to know him more for his lively daily presence around the souk, where he has become something of a neighborhood personality.
1: Oh, we're showing also some frankincense and also daqqa, a bukhur from Al-Balush, who's living in Matrah.
0: The word daqqa comes from the Arabic root meaning to pound or to grind, and it refers to the way ingredients like sandalwood, rose petals, saffron, and other spices are crushed together. Next up, the Swahili booth.
3: We are presenting about the Swahili culture. It is a mixed culture between Tanzania and Zanzibar, Kenya. So the culture includes language, Swahili, and arts, music, that, something like that, lifestyle, and religion, mainly Islam.
0: There was a display of Zanzibari food and snacks like mboyo, a favorite among Omanis. I also saw traditional female clothes like the colorful kitenge, as well as a poster showing some Swahili words that share linguistic ties with Arabic.
4: Such as like haki, haq, kalamu, kalam, daqiqa, daqiqa, and baraka, baraka, same, and sa'a, and dunya, dunya, and madrasa, sukul, and rafiki. Rafiq. So that's it.
0: My last stop was Snow.
5: Okay, we have here material for a camel, decoration a camel. All this material made natural. There is no plastic or it's made by natural. And this is from goat hair. And this is from plant an-nakhil. This is also made it from wood and silver. It's pure silver, not fake. Okay.
2: Where did you get all of this material?
5: Students, they have at home. Yes, they still have traditional things.
0: It's amazing how many of the objects had come directly from students' families, turning the booth into a collection of lived memories. She then showed me traditional garments that require extensive hand embroidery and detailed craftsmanship, which is why authentic pieces can be expensive to produce.
5: So you know how much this is? All these two, not only this, all these two. You know how much? Can you guess the price?
2: I cannot. Can you tell me?
5: It is 1,200. Wow. Yes, 1,000. Yeah, it's expensive also because it's handmade. All these.
0: My experience with Journey Through Oman was a reminder of how many stories and communities exist within the country, and how those differences come together to form a shared national identity. Special thanks to Gulf College for this initiative and to Abdullah Al-Mawali for editing and mixing this report. This has been Tuqa Al-Lawati on 90.4 Oman FM. Thank you for tuning in. Bye.
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1: Finally, Nadia Ta'in Abdullah Al-Ma'uli brought us a story that couldn't have been more different. They met the Dutch family behind Once Upon a Truck, a family that gave up conventional life to travel the world in a converted truck. After years on the road and journeys across multiple continents, they reflected on what happens when life slows down. Routines disappear, and home becomes wherever you're parked for the night. The feature explored freedom, uncertainty, adventure, and a question many of us have probably asked at some point. What can life on the road teach you that stability can't? It's a lovely listen, and you can find the whole report on our SoundCloud, animalfm.om.
2: This is Nadia Ta'i, and recently I learned that the Dutch family behind the social media adventure page Once Upon a Truck were traveling through Oman. My main framework for life on the open road has always been Jack Kerouac's book On the Road, where he writes, "Better to sleep in an uncomfortable bed free than sleep in a comfortable bed unfree," which I'd read under the blankets of my own comfortable bed. Outside of that book, that life seemed inaccessible to me. But people have been driving across borders since the 1960s. Hashtag van life, the mobile lifestyle where individuals live in converted vehicles and travel the world, is a highly visible trend online. As often with social media trends, it's a highly aspirational lifestyle, one we dream about but hesitate to pursue due to our ever-expanding responsibilities. I'd never actually met anyone who had lived that way. I had so many questions. I couldn't help but wonder, what does this way of living offer that a settled life in the city doesn't? For answers, I ventured out with Oman FM's program director, Abdullah Al-Ma'uli, who I brought along under the guise of work, but really just wanted him to meet them too. He is the wandering brown guy after all, and I figured he might find illumination in the wandering of others.
3: Where are we?
4: We are in a Marjan Beach PDO.
3: Okay, and what are we doing here?
4: We're about to interview the Once Upon a Truck family.
3: Are you excited?
4: I'm so excited. I've been following their story since coming here, and not only do I love hearing from foreigners about how they view Oman, but this particular family is coming back in a way. Mm-hmm. They're making a return, and I'm excited to share that part of the story.
2: We were about to message the family asking for a location pin, but upon turning into the parking lot, we saw their truck parked at the base of the mountain by verdant patches of grass.
3: Are you ready to go see them now?
4: Yes. Are you?
3: Yes. Yalla, let's do it.
4: Let's go.
2: Imagine a vehicle the size of a small bus, high above the ground on fat, heavy-duty tires. At the top of the truck stands a small, warm-toned wooden box structure. There's a door to the side of the van with a short set of steps leading up to it. It very much resembles a cozy cabin on wheels.
5: Start recording it before we get to it.
4: Yeah.
2: As Abdullah and I approached them, our experience of time seemed to shift slightly. Already we were met with an anachronistic vision, something out of time.
4: Hi, my name is Nadia from Oman FM.
6: Nice to meet you.
4: What's your name?
6: My name is Dawa.
7: Nice to meet you.
4: Nice to meet you as well,
7: Caroline.
2: Sprawled across picnic blankets were three young boys and a teenage girl, deeply engrossed in activities.
8: Have you ever seen this before?
4: No.
9: They play with this hours every day for weeks on end.
2: These, I learned, were Papine, Tobias, Olivier, and Sophie. No screens in sight.
4: What are other things you typically do when you're spending time here?
7: I like to play games and to draw and to read mainly.
4: Is it hard being the only girl among a bunch of boys?
7: Always.
4: Hi, what's your name?
10: Tobias.
4: Tobias, nice to meet you. What are you making?
10: A falcon. Volcano.
4: What's been your favorite part of traveling?
10: The mountains and the sea. This is beautiful.
4: Is that your favorite part of Amman?
10: Yes.
9: This is also the relief from being in the garage thing and being locked up. And now they are just so happy to be outside, minding their own things. So it goes a bit up and down, but they can also be quite... I mean, we're traveling with three boys in a small truck, so it can definitely be challenging. They have a lot of energy.
6: But, like, this is so rare to see these days. Like, kids this age, just sitting down with...
4: Doing one activity.
6: And doing one... Like, it's crazy. We don't see this without a big screen on their face. Mm. It's, you know, I don't know if you realize how rare this is, you know?
9: We've cut down the screen time a lot since we left. Okay. It's been one of the struggles. Yeah. So
2: Abdullah was enthralled by this scene, and I could tell he longed to live vicariously through them. So I left him to enjoy his absorption. I made my way to Carline and Dawa, the mother and father and minds behind this adventure, to hear their story, starting with how they ended up in Oman, of all places, and why.
9: Well, Oman was never for us like a random random location, because I actually lived here, almost in this very spot we're sitting. In PDO, where I was when I was a kid, like when I was 4 years old till I was like 10 years old, something. So this beach that we are close to and this... The whole village around it, this is where I've spent many childhood hours. Here's our cat.
2: The return to a place, its sights and sounds and smells, can offer us the disorienting gift of retrospect. Who was I the last time I was here all those years ago? What vestigial selves remain? For Carline, since Oman was such a large part of her childhood, returning with her children allowed her to re-experience her memories through their eyes. She goes on to tell me more about coming back to Oman.
9: While we are now traveling from the Netherlands like 6 months and a bit. So Oman has the biggest portion of our time so far, which is deliberate because we really wanted to have the time here and there's so much to explore.
4: Why did you want to spend more time here?
9: So I lived here when I was a kid, when I was 4 years old until I was 10 years old, in this specific area. So I really have a lot of childhood memories here. That's also how we found this spot. Because when we first came to Muscat, we did a tour around the neighborhood, tried to find my own old house, went back in time basically and told the kids, look, this is where I grew up, this is where I went to swim, this is where I went to school. So that was really cool.
4: What does it feel like being able to take your children here?
9: Super special. And I love that already in a couple of days after entering Oman, I could see in them the enthusiasm that I had, the memories that I made as a kid, the adventurous part. So we stayed in a wadi after entering, and we did a lot of swimming, jumping from rocks, and I was like, this was the childhood I had and that I wanted to show them and to experience, and they were so much enjoying it, and they were already like, oh, Oman is great, this is the best country, we love it. So it's so nice to see mirrored in them what I still feel. Well, I can still go back to those memories and I know how much I loved it as a kid. So,
4: did you know once you had set out on your journey initially that you would make a stop here?
9: Yes. So when we started to build our...
2: If Oman was the destination and the destination was the goal, certainly they could have traveled by airplane. To travel such a long distance of nearly 7,000 kilometers by a wheeled vehicle, it's no simple feat.
9: So we try to move slow through countries. That means for us that we try to stay in one spot for at least like 3 or 4 days. Sometimes we cannot, because you cannot completely dictate traveling like this. So sometimes we have to move for a couple of days, like one night in a spot. Because you have to be somewhere, or the spot is not so nice, or something like this. But as soon as we find a spot that is nice, we immediately try to slow down, stay there for a longer period of time.
7: But actually, I think we should work to staying more like 1 week in one spot, or even 2 weeks or something.
2: There were other reasons behind why they sought to come here on wheels. Caroline went on to tell me why this was the format of adventure they found so appealing, and how their prior experience of this way of travel informed their current one.
7: Because we thought this is a once-in-a-lifetime thing. We're just going for a six-month sabbatical, enjoy time together as a family, and then everything will go back to normal, and we'll just keep the memories, and that's it. And then already halfway the trip, we were like, nah, we don't want to go back. This is great. Also, it made us see some things that we couldn't unsee anymore. As soon as you take distance from your life, you are becoming more aware of the choices you make, the things you do in your daily life, and if you want to keep it that way or you actually want to do things different. So at the end of the trip, we were sure that we were going again somehow, someday. We just didn't know when or where or how, because the van that we took on the first trip was super cute. Also a very old van, but it was also very small, very basic. So we were like, okay, if we are going again and longer and the kids are growing, we need something else. So it took us a while to come up with something else, which is here now. And then we had to buy it and we had to build it, which took 1.5 years. So it took some time for us before we left again, but here we are.
2: Their first trip through Europe gave them such a vibrant experience of unmoored life that they were irreversibly changed. They could no longer return to their old lives, where I learned that Caroline and Dawa both worked as academics. On paper, their stability and success seemed like plausible reasons not to proceed with this whim. I'm reminded of the idea that both material success and material failure are accompanied by struggle. If we encounter struggle either way, the choice here is to pick the worthy struggle. For Caroline and Dawa, their worldly stability and success brought its own suffering, one that required them to examine the fabric of their lives for something else they could stitch into being. Under the setting sky and the music of twittering birds, Caroline and her husband described to us the conditions under which they used to live, and how ready they were to leave it all behind.
7: In the Netherlands, life is more, you do everything yourself. Huh? You don't usually have help around the house to do things. So for young parents, there's a lot of pressure because you are just handling everything with the two of you, basically. I must say that in the Netherlands, it's also quite normal that the husbands do a lot around the house and with raising the kids. But then still, even if you work together very well, it's a lot. It's stressful. You're tired by the time that you finally cleaned the house and the kids are in bed and dinner is done and you're just exhausted, and then you almost have to go to bed because you have to work again in the morning. So, and that's just on repeat, basically. And then you have all the social things, especially in weekends and birthdays and parties and holidays. And so it feels more like you are being lived instead of that you can actually choose what you really want to do. And I think the Netherlands has a way of having a very high-paced life. It's a lot about performance. So if you ask someone, how are you doing? They will almost always say busy. And there's also good things. That's not definitely not all bad. We loved many things about our life in the Netherlands. We had a wonderful house. It was in a very green area, so we were outside a lot. We could do everything by bike, because that's what you do in the Netherlands, huh? So everything is close. And so it was also, there were a lot of nice things, but we just wanted something more, something different.
11: Yeah, we did try to get that
7: after our first trip,
11: but it's really difficult because
7: everybody else
11: continues to run.
7: So if you're trying to slow down, you're just out of sync with the rest of the people around you. So
11: In Europe, people are more to themselves. So
9: you don't want to bother anyone. You're always afraid of bothering someone. But also people are a bit not superstitious, but. So if you would just knock on a door and say, ah, please, can I fill up my water bottle? People will be like, ah, maybe, or somewhere like
11: distrustful.
9: Distrustful, yeah. But here, everyone would just immediately let you in, give you 10 bottles of water and a pack of dates and
11: but I think that's
9: you for dinner.
11: But that's a big difference, right? Because here we can go to any major city. We can just park our truck in the middle of the city, leave all the doors unlocked. Nobody will touch it. If you try that in a city like Amsterdam or Barcelona or Paris,
9: within an hour,
11: it's empty.
9: The whole truck would be gone.
11: Yes.
12: And then you only blame yourself for it. You
9: can't. Yeah, you cannot do anything about it. Yeah.
2: Western cultures are known to be oriented towards individual success. This cultural orientation provides the possibility of unparalleled progress in one's career and work, often at the expense of more immersive life experiences. Although their setup in the Netherlands provided them with a predictable way of living, Caroline and Dawa sought a lifestyle that permitted them a chance to slow down. I caught myself yearning to live in their suspended state of travel, freed from the urgency of city life. So I needed to learn what it would take, practically and psychologically, to live this way.
9: So there's two sides, actually, to funding this. One part is that you have to make sure that you don't need much money. So we don't have many fixed costs or things that you subscribe to or whatever. We are really keeping those very low. We live very simple. We don't go out for dinner that much, or we don't do expensive activities a lot because the budget doesn't allow that. So we try to find the smaller, cheaper, or free experiences, which are everywhere to find. And we live just very basic. We don't have much stuff. If you have the truck and this is all you have, you don't need much clothes or toys or luxury.
11: Electricity from the roof. Especially coming from Europe, the price for fuel is a big relief here.
9: That's definitely.
11: I think it's also actually one of the experiences that we got from the first trip, because we had savings then and a little income that we had sort of from the parental leave, which is partly paid in the Netherlands. But in the end, we almost did not have to touch our savings. So the trip was actually much more
9: cheaper than we anticipated.
12: Is it cheaper than actually living in the Netherlands?
11: Yes,
9: for sure, because living is expensive.
11: It's
9: the houses.
11: Cheaper than living here also.
9: Yeah, probably.
12: That's so cool. But you didn't answer our question. How do you make money though?
9: Yeah. So now Dawa works as a consultant. So he works like a teacher researcher in robotics on the university, and so he has a lot of knowledge on that topic. And now he works as a consultant for companies working with this concept. So he can do it online. He has a big network. So far he had a couple of very cool projects to work on that he really enjoys.
11: And we're actually starting a business based on the work that I did in the Netherlands. And when we have set up this company, I will be able to do part-time work for that company remotely. So then that would be a very convenient construction.
2: Hearing them say what we all know about modern life, but don't admit out loud, made reality click into place. Living is expensive, and many of us are unhappy under the conditions we live under. Despite that unhappiness, how many of us really let ourselves live in the way that we want? And are we ever ready for what we'll learn once we get there? This duo have thought this through and have found a way to sustain themselves. With all the sacrifices they've made and all the costs they've cut, I was curious to the gems they learned along the way and the most meaningful reflections they had to share.
11: I think one of the things is that what you see in the Netherlands, but I think everywhere in the world, is people are continuously improving their comfort. So you get nice cars, nice houses, nice furniture. And if you travel like this, a lot of discomfort goes away. And I think some people even enjoy that, and for other people it will just not be what they're looking for, and then it's less...
9: That's for sure not for everyone, yeah. I think, traveling. I think some people would become very unhappy, probably, if they tried the same thing. But you have to be definitely able to live with less comfort.
11: Uncertainty is another big one.
9: Yeah, you have to be very flexible, problem-solving.
4: What do you mean, uncertainty?
11: Well, if you have a problem with your car in the city where you live, then you have your garage where you know you can bring your car to. You can probably get a car from the garage to use temporarily. On the road, you have to figure everything out as you go. So if we have a problem with the truck, we have to find a solution on the spot. And that's basically with everything. So we've camped on the beach. When the bad weather was just dying out, but there were still some depressions coming past, so there was a lot of wind, and then it was actually quite scary to be there in our little house. So there is a lot of uncertainty. You don't basically on the one day you don't know, you don't even know what your evening is going to look like. Let's go
9: or
11: the
9: where
11: next day.
9: We sleep.
11: Yes.
9: Many days we don't know where we will sleep. Yeah. In the evening, so we just have to, we have some ideas where to go, we have something safe, so we're going to check it out, but sometimes we have no clue, like today we didn't know for sure which time we could leave the garage and what would be possible, so...
11: We still don't know for sure if we can actually stay here tonight or if we will have to move.
4: Yeah. To me and my love of peace, comfort and predictability, what they describe sounds like an impending panic attack. I realized how reliant I am upon my material comforts, including that of knowing where I'll sleep tonight. Maybe it is the case that we live under a fabrication of certainty, this fixed and recurring state of being that allows us to be comfortable. It could all be gone one day. What then? Maybe Caroline and Dawa are onto something, and that their family's feeling of certainty and comfort seem to come from somewhere else, informed by their sparse yet expansive experiences along the road, something that requires a constant surrendering of ease, but provides a very meaningful kind of reward, an uncompromising faith that is very difficult to embody within the safeguards of city life.
9: There's always a solution. So I've heard someone refer to this as travel magic. As soon as something happens, no matter where you are, no matter how remote you are, there's just a solution to be found. Someone comes out of nothing. It's exactly the person you need that has exactly the right contacts. It always somehow works out.
11: Help comes from the most amazing directions.
9: Unexpected ways.
11: Yeah.
4: Yeah, especially since earlier you mentioned that maybe back home the prevailing attitude is one of distrust. But it seems like this journey has taught you guys that it's okay to trust.
11: Yes, and that it actually works out most of the time. Yeah.
9: There's so many amazing people in the world, so I think it also kind of restored our trust in humanity as a whole. Yes. That wherever we are, no matter how small the problem, people want to help us with something. And they come out, or they want to connect, or they just want to say, oh, I love seeing this. So we thought we were kind of introvert people, which we probably still are, but traveling like this, it makes us connect a lot with people, and it's one of the best parts. It doesn't matter which country we are, the people make the roads. It can be locals, it can also be other travelers. We've met some of our best friends we've met on the road, actually, because you just connect on a deeper level, you share the same values, the same struggles.
11: And it's interesting that the more developed the country or the city is that you are, the less you have this connection, because people tend to be busy with their own life and are not so much looking for connections.
4: Thank you.
2: after struggling against the responsibilities and expectations that define the modern world, to walk a meandering and nomadic path can be incredibly tempting. After talking to Caroline and Dawa, I went back to the patch of grass where the children were playing and tried to pry Abdullah away from the Lego set he was putting together so that we could return back to the office. To have encountered Once Upon a Truck's pace caused us to recalibrate too. I started to question whether their way of living could be something I could ever do. Dear listener, do you think you'd want to live this way? It reminds me again of a passage from Jack Kerouac's On the Road, where he writes, "I was surprised, as always, by how easy the act of leaving was, and how good it felt. The world was suddenly rich with possibility." For Caroline, Dawa, and their children, their day-to-day life is changing. But the possibilities they get to experience are constant. To accept each day as it comes and believe you'll be okay no matter what are beliefs that border along madness. You don't even know you'll be okay, and yet you are. Sometimes all it takes is the leap, the choice to leave, and the road will teach you everything you need to know along the way.

0: That was my piece on the Once Upon a Truck family, whose adventures can be followed across all socials at Once Upon a Truck. This piece was written and presented by Nadia Tha'i and produced and edited and participated in by Abdullah El-Mawadi.
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0: 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Thank you so much, and I hope you have a beautiful day.
2: And there you have it. This has been your weekly recap on 90.4 Oman FM. I'm Talal Shahri, and as always, this episode was produced by Hassan Raisi.
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0: 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Today, I'm interviewing Ustada Fatma Al-Maskari, one of the Arabic instructors at Nur Marjan Arabic Institute. We'll discuss the nuances of learning and teaching Arabic. Stick around for perspectives from a teacher on the pedagogical side, and also perhaps some personal reflections from a student of Arabic, myself. Thank you so much for being here, Ustada Fatma, with us today here at Oman FM. Welcome.
1: It's my honor to be here with you, interview about this topic. It's very important that others know about this institution and there is a chance for them to learn Arabic.
0: And for just to start, I was wondering if we could have a little background on why you became a teacher.
1: This question actually is very personal because my husband, he supported me all the way to be a part of Nur Marjan Institution, and it is not a regret. It's more about students, and you get to know new people from all over to teach them this rich language.
0: Especially in this time in life. Because, for example, since returning from living in the U.S., I noticed that the Gulf is full of really accommodating people who also speak English. And I've noticed a lot of foreigners feel like, oh, maybe I don't need to learn Arabic because everybody speaks English here. What is your response to English speakers in Gulf countries who don't want to pick up Arabic due to the ease of English being everywhere?
1: Yes, I totally agree with you that the GCC countries and Oman consider one of the countries that you will not struggle if you don't speak Arabic. You can easily just get by English. But there is a difference between engaging with the culture and the people and just getting by. So there is multiple reasons you need to know this language, because this language can help you in many ways. First, you can move from being just a visitor to a participant, and you can engage with the people, with the culture. And this language, it has like very deep rich in poetry and literature and so much than English. And a lot of things cannot be translated fully in English. And you just seeing the part of the picture, not all the picture. And if you want to really to engage with the people, even if you just speak basic Arabic, you will notice the difference. Yani if you, when you speak to the locals with Arabic, you will see them how they are welcoming you. Your conversation will be more warmer and the people will open up for you. And this will create strong relationship even in your workplace and in negotiation. And right now, the Middle East and Southern Africa consider one of the countries that it's very important for them also to know Arabic, because it's helped them in their professional work, like diplomacy and international relations and economy. And these all things play a big role when you speak Arabic. And it's such a waste that if you here living for a long time, let's say, and you don't take the chance to learn this language.
0: Definitely. I really like what you said about how to learn it makes you, it moves you from being a visitor to actually being able to connect with the people. So thank you for

0: What is his purpose of learning this language? So you see the dialect, it is between two person and there is no right or wrong. And it is like a daily life. You will listen it more with the people. You will hear more people speak about it, like truly. But modern standard Arabic is more formal in media, in writing, is structural, it's grammatical. There is right and wrong. So I think you need to have a background of modern standard Arabic. You should. So for writing and reading. But for speaking, mostly here, the people will not speak modern standard Arabic. They will speak the dialect. But you keep in mind that dialect, it varies from region to region. But modern standard Arabic, it's formal every place that speak Arabic.
1: So I never formally learned the modern standard Arabic, and it's my first time actually learning it now. My favorite thing is how formulaic Arabic is. You know, there's a pattern to everything. Mm-hmm. It's almost mathematical in how to structure a sentence, mm-hmm. how to fit the letters together. So that's been my favorite thing about learning Arabic. But I will also say there's been a lot of challenges. And from your side, as a teacher, what are some of the most difficult concepts that you've noticed English speakers struggle with?
0: I like what you said, that the structure of Arabic is different than English. And this is very good practice for your brain. It's make your brain more flexible because the structure of Arabic, there is no compare with English. This is why I tell you this is very rich language. The question is the struggles. There is more than one struggle, maybe, for the people who don't speak it. In Arabic, we have something called the roots. So each word consists of root, and this root consists of three letters. This is very basic, but logically, it is there. If you see the logic behind it, you will know multiple words with just one root.
1: What's an example of that?
0: Like kitab. The root is kataba, three letters. And then you can have multiple words. There is like a schedule.
1: Al-awzan.
0: Yes, al-awzan. And this is actually created for non-speaking Arabic, so it will make for them easy. From one root, you will have such a big vocabulary from just one word. The obstacles maybe for a foreigner. One of this is, like I said, the roots and the sounds. If you notice, when you study the letters of Arabic, there is different sounds from different articulation. So there is like sounds from the mouth, sounds from the oral cavity and nasal cavity, and we have from the tongue, and we have from the throat. So this is not common in English or other languages. So sometimes they will struggle with some letters, like they don't differentiate between ha and ha. And ta and te, until they learn the language. But once they learn how to write them and listen more, they will start noticing the difference. And also, we have in Arabic gender. Everything has a gender, not like English. And also, the plurals. We have three types of plurals in grammar. So these all things can be like obstacles, but it's not a barrier to learn the language.
1: Yeah, if anything, it's very exciting because I think when you learn something that has a lot of rules and a lot of structures, it's actually quite easy to trust that thing. Mm-hmm. Because I feel for English speakers, as I used to teach English, I think English is very comparatively disorganized compared to Arabic, in the sense that it doesn't stick to all its rules. You know, I mean, yes, with Arabic, there's the colloquial version and then there's the modern standard version. And the modern standard version, when you're learning it, it's like such a delight for your brain because everything fits. But I think in English, it's quite a struggle because sometimes some pronunciation rules apply and then other times they don't. So English is much trickier to learn. So I really empathize with how, you know, you can be learning it for many years and still, even I'm a fluent English speaker and I will still mispronounce words. It's a very difficult language to fully grasp because the rules are not as elegant, as formal, and it doesn't stick to those rules. And that's a whole other conversation, I think. As someone who's been learning formally much later in life, I was wondering from your point of view, from what you've

0: served as an instructor. Is there a difference between learning Arabic later in life versus growing up with it? And what do those differences look like?
1: There is a significant difference, of course. Growing up with the language, like from childhood, and this is why they call you native, because you learn it from childhood. And you will not face struggle because it's like spontaneously there, and you don't make any effort to understand the grammar. But for adult learners, they learn the language with more conscious, and they learn it with the rules, with the structure. So sometimes adult learner, they understand the structure of the language more than the natives. And yes, they will have certain accent, and you can say, oh, okay, he learned the language, he's not native. But this person can know how to read and write, and also the speech structure more than the native sometimes. So it's not, like I said, a barrier, and it's not never too late to learn the language in adult age. I encourage the people to learn it. If you compare, you will notice the ones who learn it in adult age, is they understand the language more than the native.
0: I like that you said it's never too late to learn, obviously. Something I was wondering, which is, do you think that young Arabs now might be getting more disconnected from the language than before?
1: I'm not really sure, but yes, there is a certain numbers of adults, they are Arabs, but they don't speak it. But there is a reasons for this. Maybe they like study abroad, or they born abroad and they don't have access to Arabic. Even their parents does not speak it. But surely there is a family member or a relative who speak the language. So you keep reconnecting with your relative or any friends or anybody who you know that speak the language. So you try to reconnect with the language. And there is like, you have the media source. You can use the media. There is a lot of things and access that help you to rebuild your language.
0: What are some of those things then that you recommend for people who are Arab but don't have a full grasp of the language? Because I will say that I think compared to English, where we walk around daily and people have varying levels of fluency, and it's more acceptable socially than somebody who is trying to speak Arabic at different levels. I think there's a social expectation that with Arabic, you're either a complete beginner or very fluent. Mm-hmm. And I think people are very confused when it's something in the middle. You know, you're very fluent in certain expressions, but then some sentences you throw in your English word. To encourage people, I guess, who are there in the middle, I'm saying this as one of them, what do you recommend for people who are Arabs, who are not fully able to express themselves in Arabic, but wish to?
1: You try with your colleague, for example, or your workplace, to encourage them more to speak Arabic. Make a challenge, like a schedule, who speak more Arabic. So this is like, you can put like a game for you and your colleague, so you push yourself and others to speak it more. Because I agree with you that sometimes the atmosphere does not encourage you, and sometimes they will speak Arabic, but the broken Arabic, not the real Arabic. You can put like a challenge for your colleagues. It's a good idea to practice this, and you practice your Arabic, especially you are studying in Nur Majan and you don't want to forget what you study, and you encourage your colleagues also to do this.
0: I agree with that. I'm looking at my colleague now. Well, that's how I think you've answered all of my questions, Estada Fatima. Thank you so much. Is there anything else you'd like to add about maybe learning Arabic in general or about Nur Majan? You can let us know right now.
1: Yes, of course, if you're here in Oman, it is very good opportunity for you to learn this language, and you have the chance. Especially, there is no institution in the Middle East that support. Unfortunately, this is one of the obstacles that people face. But here in Oman, you have the chance. You have the community that encourage you to do it. You have open a community, not closed community. And this is one of the reasons that they encourage you. And I encourage you to explore more, especially the ones who like to explore. They like also to explore their language. So it's very good chance to take it. And also, final thought, what I can say that the Arabic language, it's such a rich language. It's embedded with it some emotions and feelings. And if you dig deep into it, you will find it so beautiful. And for the people, I can say for the foreigner or the non-speaking Arabic or the people who try to really connect, it's never too late. And it's not about perfection. It's about how you connect with the people, yourself again. Yeah.
2: Yes, I completely agree with you. And that's the beauty of learning and also relearning. Mm-hmm. It's that language has the capacity to connect you so deeply it can connect you to the culture, to the people, and also to parts of yourself that you didn't know were there.
1: Yeah.
2: And that's a very exciting and beautiful thing that I will take with me on my journey. And I hope other people on their language learning journeys can take too. So thank you so much.
1: You're most welcome. It's so delightful that I'm being here and meet you in person. And inshallah, I hope from this, we grab the attention of the importance of modern standard Arabic and how it's important and play a big role in our life.
2: Thank you. I'm excited for that too. Thank you. Thank you so much for listening. That was my interview with Ustadha Fatma Al-Maskari, one of the Arabic instructors at Nur Marjan Arabic Institute. If you'd like to brush up on your Arabic or learn it even from scratch, you can contact them on their Instagram, which is NMTI_Oman. And you can also follow Oman FM at omanfm.om for culturally relevant content that's always coming your way. Thank you.

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2: Body, mind and soul. Let's join. Continue with late Sheikh Ghaffan Al-Aisri. Body, mind and soul.
3: Welcome to Body, Mind and Soul with Sheikh Ghaffan Al-Aisri. Welcome to our program, sir.
4: Thank you, Lakshmi.
3: How important is punctuality? And punctuality at all levels, because I also always see, you know, people rushing to pray and or trying to keep up with the time, and also at the work.
4: Yeah. Well, as Muslims, we are taught punctuality 5 times a day, at least. The 5 daily prayers have been prescribed, mm-hmm. The time is known, and people have to observe those prayers. When that time reaches, whoever that is leading the prayer doesn't wait for anybody else. Whoever is present, they will pray. They don't wait for the king or the peasant, the rich or the poor, the successful or the unsuccessful. When that time arrives, it starts. And there's a beautiful saying that says, time and tides wait for no man, mm-hmm. because the clock does not stop. The clock ticks all the time. It doesn't stop. So as Muslims, let us also learn that punctuality is a key quality of a Muslim. 5 times a day, we are taught to practice that punctuality with Allah. So whatever we learn in the mosques ought to be implemented outside the mosque. Mm-hmm. These activities that people do in the mosque are not only confined to the mosque, for the mosque is a school. The mosque is a training place. The mosque is a place where we get programmed by Allah on what is right and what is wrong and how to go and do it. So with that in mind, I think we need to distinguish between what is a culture and what is religion. Islam calls for punctuality, not only in prayers, but in everything else. Almighty Allah says in the Quran, وَأَوْفُوا بِعَهْدِ اللَّهِ إِذَا عَهَدْتُمْ. Whenever you give a promise, fulfill that promise in the name of Allah, whenever you give that promise. So a commitment is a commitment. If you commit to meet someone at that particular time, make sure you do that. There's a beautiful story that is narrated of the Prophet, mm-hmm. peace be upon him, that one time he was promised by somebody that he would meet him in a particular place. Mm-hmm. The Prophet of Islam went to that place. And the story, again, the different stories, one of them says that he stayed there for 3 hours, and some of them he stayed there for 3 days. Waiting for the person to come. And that person had forgotten the appointment. When he remembered, he rushed into that place and found the Prophet there. He says, my apologies, I forgot about it. He says, I kept to my promise and I was going to stay here until you come.
3: Mm-hmm. It's an indication. He didn't get upset and leave.
4: It's an indication. Of course, he's mm-hmm. a teacher, so mm-hmm. he's showing people that when you patience. Make a promise,
3: yeah.
4: make sure you fulfill that promise.
3: Okay.
4: I think as an Arab culture, the Arabian culture has put it values the relationship more than it values the time. So usually our time management is relevant to the person whom we are dealing with.
3: Right.
4: If you happen to deal with someone who is higher, someone who is older, someone who is a senior, people tend to respect time more by being there on time.
3: Sure.
4: When they deal with their colleagues, when they deal with the peers, with their friends, with casual relationship, then they can afford to be late.
3: Yeah, they're more relaxed.
4: We say that is wrong.
3: Mm-hmm.
4: Time has to be respected, because time is limited. It's an infinite amount. It's finite in terms of what we have in a day.

0: And one has to respect that, because time is life. Whether at work, whether at home, within social circles, let us also learn to respect time. It is precious. So let us also have the habit of respecting time by being punctual. And punctuality is part and parcel, is a core activity in the teachings of Islam.
1: I'm just jumping a bit here, Sheikh Ghaffan, to the basics of time. I'll come back later. But it also relates to what we've discussed earlier in the programs this year about considering this as the last day, the last 24 hours. And again, it's to do with time, isn't it? Some people, I was reading, and in the olden days, I think they used to even write wills regularly.
0: We are told by the Prophet of Islam, anyone who believes in Allah and the life of hereafter should not sleep for three consecutive days without the will being written.
1: Mm-hmm.
0: Anyone who believes in Allah and the life of hereafter ought not to sleep for three consecutive days without writing the will. Why? Because, again, it's an indication that you don't know when you're going to go.
1: Mm.
0: Number two, the rights of others have to be documented, so that after your departure, then they can be returned to the rightful people.
1: Mm.
0: Yeah. So yes, it's an indication again of respecting time and managing time and making sure that priorities are taken. Part of time management is prioritization.
1: Mm-hmm.
0: Prioritizing the things that we have to do on a daily basis are recognized through answering that question that we asked before. If you only had 24 hours to live, what would you do? Whatever you have as an answer there, make sure you do it, not in 24 hours, in the first 10 minutes, 1 hour of the day. You get them out of your way, and then you get to do other things.
1: When you look at it from that perspective, time is too precious.
0: Very precious.
1: It's detrimental, literally.
0: The only thing in life that you cannot recover, you cannot bring back, is time.
1: Mm.
0: What is gone forever.
1: Mm.
0: The only thing we cannot bring back, we cannot recover, we cannot regain, is time. Once it's gone forever. If we understand that, profound as it is, then we ought to show respect to the time.
1: Sure.
0: Every day we are given, each one of us, the rich and poor, successful and failures, men and women, of all sorts, young and old, everybody is given an account of 24 hours a day. How we use those 24 hours differ from one person to the other. It is very sad to see some people, they say, let us go and kill time. You don't kill time, you are killing yourself.
1: Mm.
0: You are wasting your life. You're going to say, let us go and pass time in doing either sleeping, watching television, playing games, doing whatever. We say, you're not passing time, you are passing your life. Time is life. If you can understand that, then we do understand. Yes, there was a notion of saying time is money. But nowadays we say time is not money. Time is life.
1: Yeah.
0: Every single minute that passes, it is taken away from your life.
1: Mm.
0: And every day, it is a day closer to your grave.
1: I was just thinking, every time the clock ticks a second, the second needle moves, it's one more step to the destiny.
0: Indeed. And you know what?
1: Mm-hmm.
0: Celebrating birthdays as well is painful.
1: Yes.
0: Because what you're doing with birthdays, when you celebrate them, you're just saying that you have 1 year older. Yeah? It's not that you are 1 year younger.
1: Mm-hmm.
0: So I would love to celebrate birthdays if they could be 1 year younger.
1: Mm-hmm.
0: But in reality, it's 1 year older.
1: Mm-hmm.
0: So you are reminded you're getting older and older and older. And the older you get, then you are on the decline.
1: Mm-hmm.
0: Mentally, physically, and emotionally, you're going to go on the decline. So make sure you capitalize on your time.
1: It's now the phrase you used just a few minutes ago, in the name of God, as you were quoting a situation there. But again, I'm jumping off the topic. But if that's the case, if one is to remember that statement at all actions, then we are detached, isn't it? Our expectations would be different. When you perform...
0: If we live a noble life,
1: mm-hmm.
0: live a pure life, we live a genuine life, what I like to call authentic life, then we elevate ourselves above all the trivials. We elevate ourselves above all the menial stuff that we tend to cling on.
1: Mm-hmm.
0: It's good to cling on to things, but don't cling on them forever. The Prophet of Islam was told by the Archangel Gabriel, Jibril alayhi salam, Ya Muhammad, O Muhammad, عيش ما شئت فإنك ميت. Live as long as you want. One day you're going to die. أحبب من شئت فإنك مفارقه. Love whomever you love. One day you're going to depart from that lover. وعمل ما شئت فإنك مجزي به. Do whatever you want to do. You shall be rewarded or punished based on your act. In other words, yes, do what you do, but don't cling on to things. Whatever you cling on, you came to this life with nothing, you're going to live with nothing. So in so doing, yes, be genuine, be authentic, be participative, be competitive, go there and seek and improve life and earn and do whatever you do. But hold no grudges. In the Quran, Almighty Allah says, لا تفرحوا بما أتاكم لا تحزنوا على ما فاتكم ولا تفرحوا بما أتاكم. Have no sorrow on what you have missed, nor show a lot of rejoice on what you are getting.
1: Right.
0: What does that mean? If you miss an opportunity, don't sit there and eat your heart for 3 days. If you went and bid for a job and you didn't get it, don't sit there and eat your heart. If you applied for a job and you were rejected, you applied for promotion and you got rejected, you applied for a loan and you got rejected, you did whatever, you got rejected. It's not the end of the world. It was not meant to be. Something has gone wrong. Learn from it. Avoid the mistake the next time. That's the only reason you'd go and reopen the file, is to learn from it. Anything that comes to you, celebrate momentarily. But don't go on a happy mood and
1: celebrate it to your ego.
0: And then all the time be in that mood all the time.
1: Okay.
0: Yes, momentarily celebrate and get back into action. Again, sports teach us that a lot of time. When a team scores a goal, momentarily they celebrate, the supporting team celebrates, the crowd there are celebrating, the manager and the coach are celebrating. Only for less than a minute, and then it's over, back to work.
1: So it's again time.
0: Yes.
1: And that is because to create that balance.
0: Indeed. Balance is required in life. Moderation. We are told in the Quran, وَكَذَلِكَ جَعَلْنَاكُمْ أُمَّةً وَسَطًا. In that manner, we have made you a nation of moderation. If you look at Islam, the way it is, it calls for moderation in everything. In one verse, Almighty Allah says, وَلَا تَجْعَلْ يَدَكَ مَغْلُولَةً إِلَىٰ عُنُقِكَ وَلَا تَبْسُطْهَا كُلَّ الْبَسْطِ. Do not have your hand, your expanding hand, on your neck for you to strangle yourself. In other words, do not become so mean with your money that you become so vulgar. Don't spend anything until you basically live a horrible life. وَلَا تَبْسُطْهَا كُلُّ الْبَسْطِ. Nor should you allow your hand to be so free to spend everything and then remain with nothing. It's about a balance. With regard to worship and prayers, Almighty Allah says, تَتَجَافَ جُنُوبُهُمْ عَنِ الْمَضَاجَةِ يَدْعُونَ رَبَّهُمْ خَوْفًا وَطَمَعًا. At night, they forsake their beds in praying to Almighty Allah, in supplication. And when they do that, they are between fear and hope. In other words, do not despair. At the same token, do not become so complacent that you are on the right path. You can never go wrong. Always maintain the balance. So what we said to people, always expect the best, but also be prepared for the worst.
1: Okay.
0: And that is the balance that one has to maintain.
1: Okay.
0: With regard to time, we say yes, we need to manage time fairly. There is work-life balance. It's a famous word that has been said all the time, but it's difficult to implement simply because people do not understand what is work-life balance.
1: Okay. That is very important because... like we mentioned earlier on itself, that some people do go into being a workaholic and miss out on that very fact that we lose out on a normal life. So let's just take a short break and be right back. Body, mind and soul. Body, mind and soul. Let's join. Continue with late Sheikh Ghaffan Al-Aisri. Body, mind and soul. Today we are exploring time. It's in every civilization, at all ages, people had this concept of time. It was sand, the hourglass. I think even before that, it was the sun, which people were using to measure, which means it's a basic need of human life.
0: Yeah.
1: Indeed. Even animals follow time.
0: Yeah. Time is precious and time is there. Almighty Allah says in the Quran, هو الذي جعل الشمس ضياء والقمر نورا وقدره منازل لتعلموا عدد السنين والحساب.
1: I understood. Shams, sun,
0: yes.
1: And Qamar.
0: Allah is the one who created the sun and created the moon.
1: Okay.
0: He made the sun like a torching, like a torch,
1: mm-hmm.
0: and he made the moon reflective of light. جعل الشمس ضياء وقدره منازل. And he made them move with specific places as they move.
1: Mm-hmm.
0: Why? لتعلموا عدد السنين والحساب. For you to know counting of the days in the years. So, yes, you are right. Time immemorial.
1: Mm-hmm.
0: Yeah?
1: Mm.
0: Time has been important. People had to go and measure time in their lives as they move on so that there could be meaning that they put into.
1: Mm.
0: In another verse, Allah says in the Quran, وَجَعَلَ اللَّيْلَ وَالنَّهَارَ آيَتَيْنِ. Allah has made night and day as two signs.
1: Okay.
0: 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And we made the night to be dark.
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0: 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We made the sign of the day to be bright. Why did he do that? مَحْوَنَا آيَةَ اللَّيْلِ وَجَعَلْنَا آيَةَ النَّهَارِ مُبْصَرًا لِتَعْلَمُوا عَدَدَ سِنِينَ وَالْحِسَابِ. So that you could know as well the number of days and nights.
1: Okay.
0: Yeah. So all of that, again, in the Quran is mentioned a few times to indicate
1: okay.
0: that is important. In another verse, Allah says in the Quran, إِنَّ عِدَّةَ الشُّهُورِ عِنْدَ اللَّهِ 12 شَهْرًا. The number of months to Allah are 12 months. يوم خلق السماوات والأرض. The day he created the heavens and earth. The reason he did all of that, Allah says in the Quran, إن عدة شهور عند الله 12 شهرا في كتاب الله يوم خلق السماوات والأرض منها أربعة حرم. Amongst them there are 4 months that are sacred. ذلك الدين القيم. And then Allah continues there to say that one has to observe those months.
1: Sheikh Afan, that actually gives us the priority we ought to give time. As we can see, even the time for prayers have been given, divided literally for the whole day, and gives you an indication of the lifestyle.
0: Yeah.
1: Work-related, rest, and it brings in how well we ought to be respecting. Obviously, today we have leisure time. Lifestyle has definitely changed for a common person today than compared to many, many years ago. So what would you like to advise us on that?
0: Let's take the 5 daily prayers and see how beautifully they have been
1: divided
0: and how a lifestyle should be for a Muslim. The first prayer is 1 hour before sunrise.
1: Mm-hmm.
0: 1 hour before sunrise. And there the Prophet of Islam said, بُورِكَ لِأُمَّتِي فِي بُكُورِهَا. My followers have been blessed because they start early. They start 1 hour before sunrise. So a Muslim's day starts 1.5 hours or 2 hours before sunrise. And that is when it starts. That time is so precious because we are told that the air, the oxygen, the atmosphere we breathe in is so pure, is so clean, and one is so energetic, and the sun is not up yet to suck our energy, and that is the most productive time.
1: Okay.
0: Mentally, one is fresh. Physically, one is fresh. Emotionally, one is fresh. Spiritually, one is fresh.
1: But we sleep over it most of the time.
0: Unfortunately.
1: Yes.
0: So that is the first prayer.
1: Mm-hmm.
0: And then to do that prayer, the first thing people have to go and do, they have to go and do ablution. Ablution, which is the washing.
1: Mm-hmm.
0: With that washing, you refresh the body.
1: Yes.
0: So by refreshing the body, and then the prayers themselves are the physical exercises.
1: Flow of energy,
0: flow of blood, etc., etc. And one becomes truly energetic. And then individuals are encouraged to walk to the mosque back and forth. So in that walk alone, you begin to exercise and get. And then you have an early start. And then you have all the time to be productive. There are no prayers in between to disrupt your work. There are no worshipping activities that could go and stop you until midday. Midday comes, it's another indication that the sun now is beginning to lean towards the west. Stop, go and do a prayer. 4 rakat with a prayer in the dhuhr, they refresh because one has to go and wash, has to do some physical movements, yeah, including prostrating. One has to shut down and all the files. So even stresses of the day, one at least has a time out. When one goes to the mosque to pray, they have to shut out from life, from this day-to-day life. After that, It's time for lunch. It's time for a bit of more work. And then there is the mid-afternoon prayer, the Asr prayer. The Asr prayer indicates now day activity, earning activity, living activities are over. After the mid-afternoon prayer, that is the time you have where the sun is about to set. It's time to either begin to visit families, social contribution. It is time to also to begin to wind down the day.
1: Okay.
0: But begin to shut down all the things, invoking the name of Allah before Maghrib, remembering Allah. And then you have the sunset. Sunset comes, it says, life now is over. Living life.
1: Yeah.
0: Earning life is over. Yeah. Now it's time for your family, it's time for your body, it's time for yourself to begin to wind down. That is the time to have quality time with the family, to have a meal, etc. And then you have 2 hours after sunset, that is when the last prayer is offered. With that prayer, it's saying goodbye to the day. It is thanking Almighty Allah for a successful day, for all the benevolence that one got out of that day. It is also the time to hand over one's life to Allah and saying, I'm now going to sleep. I have no guarantee that I'm going to wake up. If I'm not going to wake up, have mercy on me. If I'm going to wake up, then let me wake up with another full day of activity.
1: Blessings. Yeah.
0: So you can see that already the time has been divided for Muslims. And in between, they can go and do those either worldly activities, family activities, quality activities, self activities, as well as quality sleep. So already, if one was to follow that schedule in itself, then already people can be productive and they can have the time managed properly.
1: Yeah.
0: So most Muslims tend to generally observe or manage their time based on the prayers, because those are the fixed activities. Anything between can move.
1: So it's like a timetable.
0: Yeah.
1: We'll take yet another short break. You're listening to Body, Mind and Soul. Body, Mind and Soul. Let's join. Continue with late Sheikh Khalfan Al-Aisri. You're listening to Body, Mind and Soul. We've looked at time from a different aspect today. So many different aspects, and it just goes on to prove how important it is in your life. Now, finally, Sheikh Khalfan, as we conclude for this hour, how can you manage time when someone else is controlling you?
0: The days are meant to be productive. And yes, there are times when our time has been given to others.
1: Mm-hmm.
0: If we are at work, then we have already dedicated that time to work. It's going to be managed by others. If we are in the service providers sector, then yes, our time has been bought by the service that we give. If we are employed by somebody and the employer or the manager, he is the one or she is the one that is going to control the time. So those are the times that have been already bought from us for an equivalent amount, whatever. But there are times when we have control of our times. And what we say, successful people are the ones who use their free time, not their busy time. The busy time is already taken. Successful people are those who capitalize on free time. Come to count the free time, you'll come to see you have more free time than you have busy times. Every day, maximum you can be busy is 10 hours.
1: Yeah.
0: Then you have 14 hours left. Of the 14 hours left, take 8 hours for sleep. You still have 6 hours. Of the 6 hours, take 2 hours for meals. You still have 4 hours in a day. 4 hours multiplied by 5, that is 20 hours. That already is 2 days and a half.
1: Yes.
0: And then you have the weekend. You have a Thursday and Friday, or you have only Friday for the private sector. Add that to that, you have at least 3.5 days in a week of free time. 3.5 productive days in a week. What do you do with that time? So if you want to know successful people, see how they use their free time. So I think the message you're going to give to our dear listeners as a homework, observe how you spend your free time. Are you adding value or are you taking value from your life?
1: Okay.
0: Are you improving yourself or are you just wasting time in non-productive activities?
1: Okay.
0: If you are finding yourself, you're wasting your time, make a decision to regain the lost time, not all of it, part of it, to make it productive. Use it to improve yourself, read something that is useful, develop your skills, develop your talent, do something to others, provide a service to others, so that you could be truly productive to yourself or to others.
1: Because time is an ongoing process, it would be very unfortunate if one were to stagnate and have a typical life every day, isn't it?
0: Indeed, yeah. Absolutely.
1: Okay.
0: And we'll talk more about it as to, but that will be a good exercise for people to begin to do, how to manage their free time.
1: Okay. And with that, we take yet another break and we leave you here and we'll be back.
2: Body, mind and soul. Let's join, continue with late Sheikh Alfan Al-Aisri.
1: You're listening to Body, Mind and Soul. We were looking at prayer, the timings and how it is divided in a day. Sheikh Alfan, when it comes to time, it is also charity, isn't it? Giving your time for somebody else.
0: Yeah. In actual fact, if you come to look at the acts of Ramadan, you'll see that everything that a Muslim does in Ramadan doesn't do it for himself. He does it for others. For example, with fasting, Almighty Allah says, "As-sawmu li."
1: Mm-hmm.
0: Fasting is for me.
1: Okay.
0: وَأَنَا أَجْزِبِهِ. And I'm the one who is going to reward for it.
1: Okay.
0: Because we are refraining from eating and drinking. It is an invisible act. It is a silent act that we're doing. We're doing it for Allah. So fasting, we're actually doing it for Allah. And then you come to do the prayers. When you come to do the prayers, although we're doing it for ourselves, but we're also doing it for others.
1: Mm-hmm.
0: Because in prayer, although we are praying alone, but in that prayer, we don't say I. We use the language of we. Ihdina الصراط المستقيم. Guide us to the straight path. I may be praying alone, but I use the guide us. ربنا آتنا في الدنيا. Oh, our Lord, give us in this world. وفي الآخرة. And in the other world. So whenever we do all this, it's about others. But indeed, you're absolutely right. Charitable work are encouraged as a start.
1: Okay.
0: So dedicating time. So it's not only now money. It's not only food, but it's also time.
1: Mm-hmm.
0: You have, for example, places that people need to visit, mm-hmm. like hospitals.
1: Mm-hmm.
0: How many people do we have in hospitals whom their families are away from the hospital? And they need someone to comfort them. It doesn't have to be the immediate family members. Mm-hmm. In the absence of that, anybody can go and visit them. So they don't feel that they are alone and they are lonely. And then you have, for example, the orphanage. Again, it's a place one can go and visit, to pay them a visit, and give them that comfort, soothe their pain and the loneliness. And then you have, the places of the blind and the deaf and many other places one can go and visit. Other countries, they have old age home. You know, Oman, you don't have them. That could be another place to visit.
1: Mm-hmm.
0: So there are many ways one can contribute in the voluntary work and donation. Either cash, food, clothes, time, knowledge, energy. Some people donate their cars to go and provide this food for others. So there are many ways that one can begin to look at others, and part of it is spending that time, quality time, in doing that.
1: While you were speaking earlier on, Sheikh Alfan, when you said the word forgiving others or for giving others, it was interesting that the meaning sort of changed for me, and it's like F-O-R as a word and giving as another word. In a way, you are giving somebody something. That's peace.
0: And forgiving means giving ahead.
1: Mm.
0: Yeah, if you forgive, you know, you give ahead.
1: Mm.
0: And that is the exact meaning of it, because when you forgive, you are giving others before they give you anything back.
1: Right.
0: So when you forgive them, the thanks comes after.
1: Mm.
0: So you have become proactive, you have taken the first step, you've got the upper hand, because now you have forgiven. Yeah, from them, what you expect back is acceptance, is thanks, is gratitude, is all those are wonderful things, because now you've got the upper hand, you took the first step. And the Prophet of Islam said in one of his sayings, it is not befitting for those who believe in Allah and believe in the life of hereafter to spend 3 days and they are not in good terms. They are not in good terms.
1: Mm-hmm.
0: So if someone falls out with someone else,
1: yes,
0: as a believer, as a Muslim, they only have 3 days.
1: To hold on to that grudge.
0: To hold on to that grudge.
1: Okay.
0: And then he said, وَخَيْرُهُمْ مَنْ يَبْدَأُ بِالسَّلَامِ. Those two who have fallen out, the best amongst them is the one who begins, who initiates the salam to the other, initiates the greetings to the other.
1: Okay.
0: So take two brothers who have fallen out,
1: mm-hmm.
0: a husband and wife,
1: yeah.
0: friends, anybody, they've fallen out. It doesn't matter who is wrong and who is right. The one who initiates salam is better.
1: Oh, really?
0: Because okay. he has taken the forgiving,
1: okay.
0: the first step.
1: Okay.
0: So indeed, so Islam calls upon being proactive to square things, to clear things. وَخَيْرُهُمْ مَنْ يَبْدَأُ أَخَاهُ بِالسَّلَامِ. And the best amongst them is the one who initiates, who begins the salam to the other.
1: So it's also a leadership quality.
0: It's a wonderful leadership quality. Not to hold on to grudge and to admit to the mistake and to go and seek forgiveness, even if you're not wrong.
1: Okay.
0: Even if you're not wrong, it's good to go to that person and say, hey, why don't we square things?
1: Mm-hmm.
0: How can we let this issue disappear?
1: Mm-hmm.
0: How can we put it aside and we continue our relationship?
1: If, in case, that person does not accept.
0: Yeah. Well, at least the other person has taken the initiative.
1: Mm.
0: Before Allah, the person who has taken initiative is the better person to Allah because he has done that.
1: Okay.
0: And then it's up to the other person. Whenever he feels that he wants to let go of that grudge, then he's free to do that.
1: Okay.
0: Almighty Allah says in the Quran, فَعْفُ وَصْفَحُ اِعْفُ, let it go.
1: Mm-hmm.
0: Forgive each other and let it go. Wasfahu and square things. Safha is just like have a blank page. أَلَا تُحِبُّونَ أَن يَغْفِرَ اللَّهُ لَكُمْ. Don't you want Allah to forgive you? Don't you love that Allah forgives you? If you want Allah to forgive you, also you go and practice forgiveness. And when you practice forgiveness, Allah doesn't say only forgive. He says, اعفو, let it go. Wasfahu and clean the page.
1: Okay.
0: In other words, it has to be blank.
1: Okay.
0: Yeah. Some people say, I'm going to forgive, but I'll not forget. We say that is wrong. That is not right.
1: They say because they want to learn from the mistake.
0: Learning is something else. But saying, I'm not going to forget what you did to me,
1: mm-hmm.
0: it has got a connotation that, look,
1: I'm not going to forgive you.
0: I'm not going to let you off.
1: Because every time he or she remembers it, that ill feeling will come back towards
0: us. Absolutely. So you have not forgiven.
1: Okay.
0: You still are holding to the grudge. You need to let it go. The Quran, the description in the Quran, two words. اعفو واصفحو. And where is that mentioned? It is mentioned in Surah An-Nur, the chapter of Nur, the chapter of light.
1: Light.
0: And what do we want out of life? Wisdom is light.
1: Mm-hmm.
0: When you forgive people, when you become light in itself is lightness.
1: Mm-hmm.
0: Yeah. So it is mentioned there. فاعفو واصفحو. Forgive and forget. وَصْفَحُوا, make it like a clean chapter.
1: So when it's a clean chapter, you can refill it with pure energy more.
0: Absolutely.
1: And pureness.
0: Let it go.
1: Let it go. That is a very important message, I think, to practice. Because if we can take a lot of reissue, the files that have been closed and kept, and it causes blood pressure, diabetes,
0: yeah.
1: hypertension. So if you could open up each one and let it go, it would be fascinating.
0: Absolutely.
1: What would be the exercise you'd want to give? This is great, actually. Okay.
0: What would you like to achieve in these four areas? Physically, how would you like your health to be with regard to weight, with regard to the intoxicants, detoxing your body, with regard to getting rid of the fats? Yeah.
1: Mm-hmm.
0: How healthier would you like to be emotionally? How clean from all negative emotions would you like? How much would you like to flush out of the negative emotions that you've been having for a long time? Intellectually, how wiser would you like to be in understanding the universe,
1: mm-hmm.
0: understanding your purpose of life, understanding your contribution and your mission in this life,
1: mm-hmm.
0: understanding your position in this short life that we have? And then spiritually, now that you have been learning to connect with Allah through prayers, through supplication, through recitation, through night prayers, through invoking Allah's name,
1: mm-hmm.
0: through thinking of others, through forgiving, all of these noble qualities you've been having, all these virtues that you have been practicing, how much of that would you like to carry with you? Mention at least 3 to 5 mm-hmm. qualities mm-hmm. you would like to carry with you.
1: Okay.
0: And that becomes your values, your principles, your philosophy. That becomes your way of life. Make a list of this. Make it a mission for you to succeed.
1: Okay. On that very positive note, we... Thank you, Sheikh Alfan Al-Esri. This is a nice worksheet you can have for yourself. The four areas: physical, emotional, mental, intellectually, that is, and the purity one wants to attain and how much do you want to retain of that.
0: Absolutely.
1: So this is a very good exercise. With that, I thank you very much for your time.
0: Thank you, Al-Esri.
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بسم الله الرحمن الرحيم. In the name of Allah, most gracious, most merciful. All praise be to Allah, the Lord of the heavens and the earth, and peace and blessings be upon our beloved Messenger Muhammad sallallahu alayhi wasallam. Dear brothers and sisters, assalamu alaikum wa rahmatullahi wa barakatuh. Welcome to your show Roadmap, and I am your host Hatim Abdissalam. And today, inshallah, we are continuing with our journey with the divine speech, and we had stopped at chapter 11, the coherence and the structure of the Quranic surah, and we had taken part 1 and 2, and now we are starting part 3 of this chapter, which is a description of the judgment and afterlife. So in this particular chapter, it talks about specific things, so we're going to start from the beginning. The next section contains a description of the judgment, contrasting the fates of one who transgressed and one who restrained himself. So when the greatest calamity comes, Kubra, on the day when man will remember, Yatadhakkaru, what he strives for, Sa'a, and hell will be displayed to whoever sees, Yara. Then as for one who transgressed, Tagha, and preferred the worldly life, Dunya, then surely hell, that is his refuge, Ma'wa. As for one who feared standing before his Lord and restrained himself from desire, Hawa, then surely the garden that is his refuge, Ma'wa. So you can see, my dear brothers and sisters, the rhythm in these words, the selection of words that were selected in these verses that have to do with the hereafter, those who transgressed and those who restrained themselves. The basic thematic coherence of this section with the previous one is straightforward. It depicts the judgment and its outcomes. What is of a particular note, however, is how the section is closely tied to the earlier narrative section on Moses and Pharaoh. It both resumes the rhyme scheme and rhyme of that section and contains several verbal anchors. The mention of the greatest calamity, Kubra, and of hell's display to whoever sees, Yara, recalls Moses showing Pharaoh the greatest sign, Ra'a, Kubra. Man's remembrance of what he strived for, Sa'a, recalls Pharaoh's turning away, striving, Yasa. Finally, the preparation of hell for whoever transgressed, Tagha, harks back to Pharaoh's having transgressed and his resulting fate. It should additionally be pointed out that the references to hell with pointed irony and the garden as places of refuge, though echoed elsewhere in the Quran, take on additional significance against the background of the raid image that dominates the surah. Now the next point is addressed to the messenger. The surah concludes with an address to the messenger. They ask, Yas'aluna, you, they ask you about the hour, Sa'a, when is it fixed time? Mursaha, what have you to do with mentioning? Dhikraha, with your Lord is its end? Muntahaha, you are only a warner to whoever fears it? Yakhshaha, it will be as if they, on the day they see it, Yaraunaha, only teared a single evening or its morning brightness, Dhuhaha. This section
is linked to the section on God's signs in creation. By a shared rhyme scheme, moreover, the meter of the two sections

emotions is precisely balanced, as they contain an almost identical number of syllables, short vowels, and long vowels. In terms of its content and grammatical structure, however, it is closely related to verses 10 and 14, which quotes and responds to the question of the disbelievers, both sections being with a similar sound verb. They say, يقولون, they ask, يسألون, contain the word only as the first word of the penultimate verse. إنما, there will only be a single cry, you are only a warner. And contain the pronoun whom as the third syllable of the last verse. The concluding section is linked to the previous sections by a number of anchors. The term hour, sa'a, referring to the commencement of Judgment Day, is of the same root as the word striving, recalling that at that time every man will remember what he strived for. The term fixed time, mursaha, recalls God's fixing, arsaha, of the mountains in verse 32, drawing the implication that the same God who put the mountains in place has determined the time of the hour. The statement that the Prophet, peace be upon him, has not been given any knowledge of the future time of the hour, on the basis of which he could make mention, dhikr, of it, recalls that man will remember, yatadhakkaru, on that day, what he had done in his past. The Prophet's role is only that of a warner for whoever fears it, yakhshaha, just as Moses' mission was that of a warner inviting Pharaoh to fear, takhsha. The final verse, 46, is especially noteworthy. It will be as if they, on the day they see it, yarawnaha, only teared a single evening or its morning brightness, duhaha, that the disbelievers will see yarawna, that day recalls that Moses showed Ara, Pharaoh, the greatest sign, and that hell will be displayed to whoever sees Yara. The term its morning brightness, Duhaha, recalls that God was said in the previous section to have brought out its morning brightness, Duhaha. Most significant, however, is how the verse brings the entire composition to a solemn close. It concludes the surah by evoking the times of day alluded to in the image of the dawn raid that the surah opened with. The raid commenced in the darkness of the early morning and was completed before the sky had become bright. The state of the disbelievers on Judgment Day is compared to the sober condition of a people who have just experienced a surprise attack and have been stripped of their valuables. At the end of this tragic incident, the entire experience of life has been reduced in their minds to the brief slumber of the previous night and the shock of what they had awakened to. It should now be clear that far from being a random assemblage of material, Surah 79 is a remarkable, well-ordered, and integrated discourse in which the main idea, the judgment, is developed in a step-by-step fashion, with each section powerfully building on
cues from the previous

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2: Now we move on to the next section, which is under the title, So When We Have Recited It, Follow Its Recitation. A topic that may appear to be completely out of place in a surah may, upon closer inspection, prove to be well integrated with the rest of the surah through the use of various types of anchors. Before concluding this chapter, we will briefly study an example of the Surah 75, the Resurrection, Surat Al-Qiyamah. In this case, the title of the surah provides an accurate summary of its contents, as the entire surah is a discussion of the resurrection. The one exception appears to be parenthetical passage in which God addresses the messenger, telling him not to hastily move his tongue reciting the revelations in an effort to commit them to memory, as God will ensure their preservation. The passage is translated below along with its immediate preceding and subsequent context. Man will be informed on that day of what he put forth and kept back. Rather, man is against himself a witness, basira, even if he lays out his excuses, ma'adhira. Do not move your tongue with it so that you may hasten in reciting it. Indeed, upon us is its collection, jam'uhu, and its recitation, Qur'ana. So when we have recited it, follow its recitation, Qur'ana. Then indeed upon us will be its elucidation, bayana. Know indeed, but you, plural, love the hastily fleeting, al-ajila. And you, plural, leave behind the hereafter, al-akhirah. Verses 16 to 19 may appear out of place with their surrounding context or with the rest of the surah, to the extent that one might suspect these verses of having been wrongly interpolated into the text. However, a closer study indicates that that is not the case. To begin, the passage is linked to its succeeding context by the verb hasten, tajalla, in verse 16, which shares the same root as the word used in verse 20 to designate the present world, the hastily fleeting, al-ajila. While the former command is addressed to the messenger, and the later admonition is to the disbelievers, the shared root underscores a connection, in Robinson's words, between the unbelievers' love for the world, which will quickly disappear, and the reciter's temptation to recite too quickly. The passage is also integrated into the rest of the surah through several other anchors. For example, with the exception of verse 16, the passage is linked to the opening section of the surah, verses 1 to 6, by a shared and rhythm scheme. No, I swear by the day of resurrection, Qiyamah, and I swear by the self-reproaching soul, Lawwama, does man think that we will not assemble, Najma'a, his bones, Idama? Indeed, we are able to reshape his very fingerprints, Banana. Yet man wants to deny what is ahead of him, Amma.

Emma, he says, so when will this day of resurrection be? Qiyama. Additionally, the word collection, jam'ahu, in verse 17 of the passage, recalls the earlier mention here of God's assembling, najma'a, the bones of the deceased in verse 3. The implication is that the same God who will reconfigure the bodies of the dead will configure the Quran in the hearts of the messenger and his followers by ensuring that it is memorized. What is more, the reference to the prophet's tongue in verse 16 of the passage is part of the larger motif in this surah of God's power over human body parts, bones in verses 3, fingerprints in verses 4, faces in verses 22 to 25, backs alluded to by the word back-breaking tasks, faqira in verses 25, collarbones in verses 26, the leg in verse 29, and allusions to seminal emission and the formation of the embryo in verses 37 and 38. Finally, the passage is integrated perfectly into the symmetry of the surah, which divides into two precisely equal halves, verses 1 to 19 and 20 to 40. Each half consists of 66 metrical feet, 119 long syllables, and 108 short syllables, with 68 of the syllables of each half being accented. We have seen in the case of two early Meccan surahs that a careful reading shows them to be far more orderly, well integrated, and complete composition than is generally recognized. To appreciate the coherence and the structure of a surah on the most general level, one must pay attention to the main themes that are developed in each section and discern how they are related. A close reading in the Arabic further reveals that the sections of a surah are interlinked by a network of verbal cues and other devices, which we have dubbed anchors that highlight the subtler thematic connections between the different parts of the surah. As the recent surge of interest in the subject might suggest, the coherence of the Quranic surahs turns out to be a rich, impressive, and highly rewarding study. We will continue to explore further examples and aspects of the study in the remaining chapters. Now, my dear brothers and sisters, we will now enter into chapter 12, which is symmetry in the Quran. In the previous chapter, we explored several aspects of the coherence of the Quranic surah, how it unfolds in a logical sequence, how its discrete sections combine to form a thematically coherent whole, and how key themes, terms, lexical roots, and even ending sounds bring unity to its different parts. Now we will turn to an exciting aspect of the Quran's composition that has only started to come to light in recent decades: the symmetrical patterning of ideas known as ring composition. To give an idea of what ring composition is, why it is important, and why the Quran uses it, it is

useful, it is helpful to give a brief historical background of this discovery. In the field of biblical studies, most scholars over the last two centuries have concentrated on historical and textual criticism. These disciplines address issues such as the historical context and setting of the books of the Bible, their authorship, how the stories and traditions within them developed, how they compare with archaeological discoveries, and how reliably these texts have been transmitted. However, some scholars have focused instead on a literary study of the books of the Bible, trying to understand their poetics, literary composition, narrative techniques, major themes, and other literary qualities. Literary approaches to the Bible have become increasingly prominent in recent scholarship. What is important for our purpose is that while historical critical scholars have often found various books of the Bible to lack structure and narrative coherence, putting this down to poor compositional skills on part of the authors, or to interference by multiple authors or editors. Some literary scholars have found, on the contrary, that biblical authors and editors employed considerations or symmetry as their key principles of composition. While modern Western readers expect a book to flow in a connected sequential order, the ancient biblical writers were often equally, if not more, concerned with composing their books according to systematical patterns, which would draw meaningful connections between different parts of the book. These considerations of symmetry could apply on a small scale, such as even a single sentence, or on a large scale, such as a whole book or even a group of books. These symmetrical patterns took two main forms. The first kind is parallelism, in which the parts of a composition are ordered on the patterns. The parallel side can be added to, such as ABC or ABC. This was the main organizing principle of Hebrew poetry, such as the Psalms, and in fact continues to be a ubiquitous feature of poetry to this day. For example, take the following line of the book of Isaiah: "He shall judge between the nations and shall arbitrate for many peoples." In this example, typical of Hebrew poetry, the relationship between A shall judge and A shall arbitrate, and between B the nations and B many peoples, is that of synonymy, similarity, or close association. However, the relationship between the parallel terms does not have to be one of similarity. They could also be direct opposites, as in the following quote from Malcolm X: "A man who stands for nothing will fall for anything." Here, "stands for nothing and will fall for anything" stand in a parallel relationship, but in this case, the parallel terms "stands" and "will fall," "nothing" and "anything," are opposites. The point is
that the parallel terms must have some conspicuous relationship, whether it is a relationship of similarity or something else. The Quran also contains many examples of parallelism. A simple example is in Surah 28, Ayah 73, Allah says,

0: And the translation is, and from his mercy he made for you the night and the day, so that you may rest in it and pursue from his bounty. In this case, night is associated with rest and day with pursuing from his bounty. A more complex example occurs in opening of Surah 91, Surah Ash-Shams, which we looked at in Chapter 7, Divine Oaths. It is a divine oath consisting of a series of parallelism. Allah says in Surah 91, verse 1 to 6, and the translation is,
1: Bismillah.

by the sun and its morning brightness, by the moon when it follows it, by the day when it displays it, by the night when it veils it, by the sky and how he built it, by the earth and how he spread it out. Parallelism is an extremely common device in poetics and rhetorics because it is simple, intuitive, appealing, and potentially moving. The second type of symmetrical form may be called inverted parallelism. It is where the terms or ideas are presented in one order but then repeated in the reverse order. This follows the pattern AB, such as in Jesus' saying, "But many who are first will be last, and the last will be first." Matthew 19:30. Or in the Quran, "He brings out the living from the dead, and brings out the dead from the living." Quran 6:95. This type of pattern is also known by other names, such as chiasmos, chiastic structure, or mirror composition. We will occasionally use the later term because of its simplicity. The term ring composition is used to describe such a structure when it contains a discrete center. It could either have a standalone centerpiece that connects the two halves, as in ABC, or simply by a mirror composition on a large or complex scale, such as ABC, in which C might be considered the center. This type of structure is very prominent in the Quran and forms the subject of this chapter. A brief example in the Quran is the beginning of Surah 18, the cave, Surah Al-Kahf. "All praise is due to the one who sent down on his slave the scripture and did not place in it any crookedness." So A is straight to warn of a severe calamity from him, B, and to give glad tidings, C, to the believers,

and see again those who perform good deeds. And then going back to B, that for them is a good reward in which they will remain forever. And then A, and to warn those who say God has taken a son. Each segment in some way corresponds to and complements the segment directly opposite to it. The center, in this case, underscores faith and the performance of good deeds. Several features are significant about ring composition. First, it may occur on a very large scale, even that of a whole book. Literally, scholars of the Bible have found that various biblical books are composed as ring structures. In some cases, a large-scale ring composition consists in turn of smaller rings. We will see an example of this in the Quran in chapter 13, the coherence and structure of Surah 2, the Cow. Second, ring composition was extremely widespread in the ancient world and even up until modern times. After its discovery in the Hebrew Bible, scholars in other fields of literature have uncovered ring composition in such diverse works as Homer's Iliad in Greek, the Gathas, Hymen's attribute to the Iranian prophet Zoroastus in the Avestan language, classical Arabic poetry, Chinese literature, the medieval Persian of Rumi, medieval European epic poem such as the Old English Bowful, and various genres of oral recital in different parts of the world. Finally, understanding ring composition is important for understanding the meaning of a composition. In a ring composition, usually the meaning is located in the middle. That is the center of the composition, literally underscores the central idea. The two halves of the composition may be seen as elaborations of that theme, and the beginning and the ending segments introduce and conclude that theme. Moreover, the ring structure points to common themes that underlie the two corresponding terms or segments on the opposite sides of the structure. In essence, the ring manifests the relationship between the parts and reveals the logic of the composition. It is important to add that the relationship between the two corresponding segments does not always have to be immediately obvious. The discovery of a ring structure forces the audience to contemplate and uncover the relationship between the corresponding parts. The discovery and recent study of ring composition and other symmetrical patterns in the Quran owes especially to the work of Neil Robinson, Michael Gapers, and Raymond Farin. Now we move on to the next sub-subject, which is short passages. Under the theme, the throne verse. Muslim tradition regards a verse 255 in chapter 2, Surah Al-Baqarah, the throne verse, Ayat al-Kursi, as the most sacred verse in the entire Quran. It is a hymnic description of God's maintenance, sovereignty, and all-encompassing knowledge and awareness of the creation. Commentators have offered several different explanations of the word that we have translated as throne, kursi, but it is commonly recognized as a symbol of God's sovereignty. The verse is a beautiful example of a ring structure. God

God there is nothing worthy of worship but He, the living, Al Hayy, the maintainer of existence, Al Qayyum. Neither drowsiness nor sleep overtakes him. Whatever is in the heavens and whatever is on the earth is his. Who can intercede before him?

knowledge except what he wills. His throne extends over the heavens and the earth, and their preservation does not burden him. He is the Most High, the Great. The opening and closing segments, A and A+, both consist of the pronoun he, and two names of God, the living, Al-Hayy, and the maintainer of existence, Al-Qayyum, and the Most High, Al-Ali, and the Great, Al-Azim. The first two names relate to the contents of the rest of the verse because they highlight God's unfaltering maintenance of the entire creation. The divine name we have translated as the maintainer of existence, Al-Qayyum, is actually both intransitive, the self-existing, and transitive, the one who causes and maintains the existence of other things. On the phonetic level, the names that are paired together display assonance in A, Al-Hayy, and Al-Qayyum, and in A+, Al-Ali, and Al-Azim. At the same time, the names that are directly opposite to each other on the ring terminate with the same letter sound, Al-Hayy and Al-Ali, Al-Qayyum and Al-Azim. B and B plus both state that God's constant maintenance of the universe induces no strain or tiredness in him. This is tied closely not only with his name Al-Qayyum, the maintainer of existence, but also with his name, the living, Al-Hayy, because sleep appears in the Quran and the Hadith as an analog of death. God's status as the living, whose life is perfect, therefore precludes him from experiencing sleep or its onset. Similarly, God's maintenance of all creation indicates his majesty and greatness, the Most High, the Great. C and C plus both affirm God's total ownership of creation, which follows from the fact that he is its cause and maintainer. The word kursi in C may additionally signify God's knowledge, as the famous commentator Al-Tabari recorded, because it is mentioned immediately after his knowledge is described. And furthermore, such knowledge is requisite for the complete ownership and preservation of the creation. Hence, we see that the ring structure places each segment in relation to the one that comes immediately before it, the one that comes immediately after it, and the segment that mirrors it on the opposite side. It may also be added that God's knowledge presupposes his life and his awareness. D and D plus both concern the authority of God's will. Moreover, they also relate to his knowledge. In D, the allusion to God's knowledge is implicate. A person intercedes on behalf of another in order to inform the arbiter or judge of the goodness or innocence of that individual, since God already has full knowledge of all that happens in the universe. Who can plead a case for another in front of him? Yet, even though God already has complete knowledge, he may permit certain exceptional persons to intercede on behalf of others as a generous allowance.

pronounce on Judgment Day. D refers to both God's will and knowledge explicitly. His knowledge encompasses all of creation, but his creatures can only grasp of that knowledge what he wills them to. E and E from the center, given the central focus to God's knowledge and thereby trying the surrounding parts together. This center refers to his knowledge of everything that is in front of and behind his creatures. Both in space and in time, we have seen that the topic of God's knowledge underlies the surrounding segments. God's knowledge is also intrinsically related to each of the four divine attributes that frame the verse. First, God's attribute of being the living, Al-Hayy, in A, implies, as we have already noted, that he is always awake and therefore always aware. Second, it is not only God's power, but also his knowledge that qualifies him to be the maintainer, Al-Qayyum, of the universe and whatever is in it. Finally, his infinite knowledge is an aspect of his unlimited majesty underlined by his names, the Most High, Al-Ali, and the Great, Al-Azim. Through this first example, we can see that the ring structure of a composition can enhance its meaning by drawing semantic relationships between its different parts. Now, let us take one more example from the Quran, and then we will end today's episode. So the verse of light, Surah An-Nur, the verse of light in Surah 24, Ayah 35, is another of the most treasured Quranic verses in Muslim devotion. We explored its meaning in Chapter 6, figurative language and imagery, but without considering its structure, which is that of a ring. So we're going to start now to break down the verse into A, B, C, and D, and then on the opposite side, D, C, B, and A. So A is God is the light of the heavens and the earth. B, the example of his light is like a niche in which there is a lamp. The lamp is in a glass, and the glass as if it were a brilliant star. C, the lamp is lit from a blessed olive tree. D, neither of the east, and then we start with D plus, nor of the west. And then we go back to C, its oil almost radiates even though a fire had not touched it. And we go back to B, light upon light. And finally A, God guides to his light whomever he wills. That God is the light of the heavens and the earth, which is A, signifies that he is both the source of physical light that manifests the beauty of creation and allows his creatures to see, as well as the source of the spiritual light guidance that enlightens his creatures. God, as the source of this light, is thus in the position to guide to his light whomever he wills, which is A in plus A at the end. B describes the lamp that gives off the light, part of which is intrinsic to it and part of which comes from an outside source. When the lamp inside the glass, the light contained within a pure heart, is ignited by a radiant flame, revelation, the effect is light

upon light. In C, describes the fuel of the lamp, the oil, which may be understood as a symbol for the pure human spirit, because it derives from such a blessed source. The oil almost radiates even though a fire had not touched it. See, that is, the pure human spirit possesses its own glow even before the light of revelation kindles it. The center emphasizes that the source of the inner light of the human being is neither of the east nor of the west. All human spirits originate from a single non-terrestrial source. Therefore, pure human spirit are not confined to any geographical location, but are dispersed across the earth regardless of direction. God does not restrict his guidance to any particular race, region, or nationality, but only requires that a person has kept his pure nature intact. It is when the light of revelation reaches such people that it ignites their spirits, producing the light upon light that illuminates the dark corners of the world. Now, with this, my dear brothers and sisters, we are happy to end today's episode. I know it was a little bit technical, but I hope it was beneficial to understand the design of the Quran and the aspects of the different techniques used in the Quran. And when you study the Quran in depth, you come to appreciate the Quran as the true word of Allah subhanahu wa ta'ala. So take care of yourself. See you in the next episode, inshallah. I was your host, Hatim Al-Absalam. Assalamu alaikum wa rahmatullahi wa barakatuh.

Good afternoon, Radio Sultanate of Oman. This is your 2:30 PM news bulletin. We begin with the headlines. US President Donald Trump said talks with Iran are progressing and could result in an agreement by the end of this week. The United States announced a renewed ceasefire agreement between Lebanon and Israel, while Hezbollah rejected the deal and called for a complete end to the war. And the Russian president affirms his country's readiness to reach a peace agreement with Ukraine through diplomatic means. Dear listeners, those are the headlines, and now for the news in detail. His Majesty Sultan Haytham bin Tariq sent a cable of greetings to His Majesty King Carl XVI Gustav of Sweden on his country's National Day. In a recent development, Petroleum Development Oman PDO has confirmed that operations at Mina El Fahal terminal are continuing as normal. In an official statement, the company clarified that all port activities are proceeding according to standard operational procedures. A ceremony in Geneva marked the launch of the International Labour Organization's report on Oman's redesigned social protection system. It highlights Oman's achievements and innovative reforms, presenting the system as a model aligned with international standards and Oman Vision 2040. Held during the International Labour Conference, the event drew ministers, ambassadors and international representatives. The ILO praised Oman's reforms and for benefiting all segments of the society. Oman's success has also recognized through the ISSA Best Practices Award, reflecting the country's growing international leadership in social protection. Nema Water Services is implementing development projects in Al-Dahira Governorate worth about 3 million Omani rials to improve water services and their efficiency and reliability. The projects include network expansion, infrastructure rehabilitation and treatment facility upgrades, benefiting more than 27,000 subscribers. Over 82,000 meters of water networks have been rehabilitated and 1,833 household connections were replaced. The company is also advancing the As-Safa well connection project, now at 58% complete. Water quality compliance rates in the governorate exceed 99%, supporting sustainable development and future water security. The Ministry of Education, in cooperation with OMIFCO, celebrated the conclusion of the second edition of the School Creativity Awards, honouring schools that demonstrated excellence in innovation and educational performance. The award encourages creative initiatives, sustainable school development and improved learning environments. Participants showcased projects that strengthened teamwork, leadership and educational quality. Officials highlighted the award's positive impact on student achievement and school performance. The event reaffirmed the importance of investing in creativity and innovation as key drivers of sustainable educational development and future excellence. Constructions continue on the Jebel Shems road project in the wilayah of Al-Hamra, with a total length exceeding 32 kilometres. The project is expected to improve access to one of Oman's most popular mountain destinations, enhancing road safety and travel convenience for residents and visitors alike. It will connect mountain communities, tourist sites and resorts, while supporting growing tourism and economic activities in the region. The new road is also expected to encourage investment, create tourism-related opportunities, and improve services for villages located along the route. You're listening to Radio Sultanate of Oman. We now move on to the international news. On the international arena, US President Donald Trump said negotiations with Iran are progressing positively and could produce results by the end of this week.
Speaking at the White House, he noted that discussions on extending a temporary ceasefire and launching new nuclear talks are advancing. Trump added that a proposed agreement would involve the transfer of Iran's highly enriched uranium stockpile to the United States. Meanwhile, the U.S. House of Representatives approved a resolution urging Trump to end military involvement against Iran through the measure, although the measure must also pass the Senate to take effect. Meanwhile, on grounds, Hezbollah rejected the ceasefire agreement announced in Washington, with its Secretary General Naeem Qassem calling for a comprehensive ceasefire and a full Israeli withdrawal from Lebanon. Meanwhile, Lebanese President Joseph Aoun described the agreement as the last opportunity to achieve a lasting ceasefire. This statement followed an agreement between Lebanon and Israel to renew the truce and establish pilot security zones under Lebanese army control. The deal requires Hezbollah to cease hostilities and withdraw its forces north of the Litani River as part of the efforts to reduce tensions. The United States announced that negotiations in Washington between Lebanon and Israel resulted in the renewal of the ceasefire agreement. This deal includes the creation of pilot security zones under the full control of the Lebanese armed forces and requires Hezbollah to cease hostilities and withdraw north of the Litani River. Both sides agreed to continue political and security discussions. However, Israeli Defense Minister Yisrael Katz said Israeli forces would remain in parts of southern Lebanon. Reports also indicated Israeli drone strikes in southern Lebanon despite the agreement. Moving to Palestine, as 9 Palestinians were martyred and several others injured in Israeli airstrikes targeting residential apartments in Gaza City. The attacks, which struck multiple homes, included the deaths of 5 members of one family, among them women and children. Additional strikes later in the day killed another person and wounded several others. Humanitarian organizations warned that renewed intensive bombardment will further worsen conditions for displaced residents. Witnesses described continued fear and destruction despite the ceasefire, while reports stated that violations since the truce began have resulted in hundreds of Palestinian deaths. And finally, on our news bulletin for this afternoon, Russian President Vladimir Putin said

compromises as part of a peace process if Ukraine takes similar reciprocal steps. He also said Russian forces continue to advance on the battlefield and that Russia has the resources needed to achieve its military objectives. Despite this, Putin said or stressed that Moscow still prefers a negotiated and peaceful resolution to this conflict. Dear listeners, with this we come to the end of this news bulletin, but before we leave you, here are the main points once again. US President Donald Trump said talks with Iran are progressing and could result in an agreement by the end of this week. The United States announced a renewed ceasefire agreement between Lebanon and Israel, while Hezbollah rejected the deal and called for a complete end to the war. And finally, the Russian president affirms his country's readiness to reach a peace agreement with Ukraine through diplomatic means. 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This 2:30 p.m. news bulletin was read to you by Ahmed Al-Busaidi and sound engineered by Naeem Al-Harthy. Our next one will be at 5 p.m. Till that time, stay safe and enjoy your afternoon.

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0: 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As temperatures across Oman push towards the 50-degree mark, several locations in the Sultanate found themselves among the hottest places on Earth. We'll look at what has been driving the extreme conditions, the return of the annual midday work ban, and why authorities have been urging caution as summer gets underway. We'll also take a look at a rather unusual week for vehicle thefts in Oman, revisit some of the latest developments from the Ministry of Information, and bring you highlights from a number of conversations we featured on the station. That includes a major new billion-dollar industrial investment coming to Sahar, a new internship program connecting university students with companies in Duqm, and a fascinating story about a family that chose to leave conventional life behind and see the world from the back of a truck. Let's jump right in. If you've stepped outside this week and immediately regretted your decision, you're not imagining things. Oman has spent much of the past week among the hottest places on Earth. The summer heat arrived with real intensity, and in some parts of the country, temperatures have been pushing towards levels that are remarkable, even by Gulf standards. According to data from the Civil Aviation Authority, Barka reached 49.1 degrees Celsius on the 1st of June, making it the highest recorded temperature in the Sultanate that day. Not far behind were Suwayq at 48.8 degrees, Wadi al Ma'awil at 48 degrees, Al-Saham, Bidbid, Boshar, Sur, Al-Amrat, Rustaq, Dima'u Ta'in, and several other locations all recorded temperatures well into the upper 40s. To put that into perspective, temperatures in the mid to high 40s are generally what many people associate with the peak of summer in July and August. We're still at the beginning of June. It wasn't just hot locally. International weather monitoring data released during the week showed Oman appearing repeatedly in a global ranking of the hottest places on the planet over a 24-hour period. Khabura reached 48 degrees Celsius and ranked third worldwide, while Suwayq also appeared near the top of the list. In total, multiple locations across the Sultanate featured among the world's hottest recorded temperatures. That's significant because these rankings pull data from weather stations across the globe. So when several Omani locations appear on the same list, it means parts of the country were experiencing some of the most extreme heat being recorded anywhere on Earth at that moment. According to the Civil Aviation Authority, the conditions are being driven by a combination of a strong upper-level high-pressure system, a surface thermal low, and hot, dry north.

0: northwesterly winds affecting much of the region. The result has been relentless daytime heat across both coastal and inland areas. The temperatures have also prompted a series of seasonal reminders from authorities. The Ministry of Labour's annual midday work ban officially came into effect this week and will remain in place through the end of August. Under the regulation, outdoor work in areas directly exposed to sun is completely prohibited between 12:30 p.m. and 3:30 p.m. in the afternoon, helping reduce the risk of heat exhaustion, heat stroke, and other potentially serious health issues. Authorities have reminded employers that violations can result in penalties, fines, and legal action. Meanwhile, the Civil Aviation Authority has also pushed back against social media rumors claiming temperatures had reached 58 degrees Celsius in parts of Oman. The authority confirmed that those figures are inaccurate and do not reflect any official weather observations. 49 degrees is already difficult enough. No need to add another 9. For now, the advice remains straightforward. Stay hydrated, avoid prolonged outdoor activity during the hottest part of the day, check on elderly family members and outdoor workers, and keep an eye on official weather updates as summer continues to settle in. Because if this is how June has started, Oman could be in for a very long, very hot summer. While the world waits for Grand Theft Auto 6 to arrive this November, a few people here in Oman apparently decided they couldn't wait that long. Because this week featured not one, not two, but three separate vehicle theft stories from around the Sultanate. First in Rostock, police arrested an Arab national accused of stealing a citizen's vehicle after the owner stopped to help him following a traffic collision, which is probably not the outcome the Good Samaritan was expecting. According to the Royal Oman Police, the suspect allegedly took the vehicle and drove off, eventually making his way to Umm Sana'a before being arrested. Then, in Al Braymi, police arrested another suspect accused of stealing a vehicle parked outside a commercial establishment. Investigators say he managed to start the vehicle using a key belonging to a different vehicle before driving away. If that wasn't enough, South Al-Sharqiyya police arrested three people accused of stealing a vehicle in Masira and then setting it on fire. Which feels less like Grand Theft Auto and more like someone accidentally skipped straight to the final mission. The cases arrived during the same week that the gaming world has been talking about GTA 6, after Take-Two Interactive confirmed the game will receive a major marketing campaign ahead of its release on November 19th. Apparently, Rockstar's marketing department isn't the only one thinking about cars this summer. The good news is that unlike GTA, all three Armani stories ended with the police catching the suspects. Mission failed, respectfully. Speaking of preparing for the future, a group of students from Sultan Qaboos University are about to spend the next 2 weeks getting a closer look at one of Oman's biggest development projects. The Sizad SQU Summer Internship Program gets underway next Sunday, placing 18 students inside companies operating across Duqm. The participants will spend time with organizations including OQ8, Asiad Dry Dock, Port of Duqm, Oman Tank Terminal Company, Crown Plaza Duqm, and others, working alongside industrial professionals and seeing firsthand what life inside a major economic zone actually looks like. The program is designed to bridge the gap between lectures and the workplace, giving students exposure to industries that are rapidly expanding across Al-Wusta. Alongside the internships themselves, students will also take part in workshops, industry talks, and a challenge focused on attracting young professionals to Duqm. As part of that challenge, I sat down this week with Abdel Nasser Badai and Dipali Kumar from Zina, who are mentoring students during a two-day workshop focused on marketing, communications, and campaign development. Here's part of that conversation that you can find on our SoundCloud at omanfm.om.
1: There is no advertising problem that cannot be solved in 2 days if you put the right people on it. And I do believe that the student of SQU are the right people from their willingness to participate in this initiative.
0: What is the Live Work Play Challenge?
2: The Weekend Challenge is a part of the live workshops that we're going to be facilitating. Students are going to have the opportunity to build a campaign around the Duqm life. So life at Duqm at the moment might seem a little bit different in terms of just going in there and working. But what we're doing now is just bringing a more human element to this. From the point of view of the students, what's going to happen is they're going to build an entire campaign encouraging people like themselves to come work, thrive in an environment like the Kumbh.
0: Abdullah, so how are you guys going to go about this challenge? How long is the challenge going to be? And what's it going to actually look like on the ground?
1: It is a focused activity for the students and the weekend only in 2 days.
0: And now for a quick look at some of the numbers behind Oman's media sector, a.k.a. us. The Ministry of Information released its latest performance figures this week, showing continued growth across digital platforms, broadcasting, news production, and training. One of the biggest jumps came from the AIN platform, which recorded more than 18.7 million video and audio plays during 2025, up from around 12.3 million the year before. The children's section of the platform launched in April of last year and also saw strong engagement, recording more than 760,000 plays before the end of the year. Across radio, entertainment and arts programming accounted for the largest share of airtime on Oman FM, with more than 5,700 hours broadcasted during 2025, while development-focused programming came in second. The ministry also reported significant growth in news production. Oman News Agency published more than 23,500 news stories in Arabic and English during 2025, an increase of roughly 46% compared to the previous year. Meanwhile, the ministry's social media accounts now have a combined audience of more than 7.2 million followers, while its training programs reached nearly 2,200 participants during the year. The figures also showed growing international outreach, with almost 300 international journalists and media professionals invited to visit Oman during 2025 to learn more about developments taking place across the Sultanate. For those of us who work here in the industry, they're pretty interesting numbers. For everyone else, they're a reminder of how quickly media consumption continues to change, with more people watching, listening, streaming, and engaging with content digitally more than ever before. On the station this week, we looked into one of the largest industrial investments announced in Oman this year. I personally spoke with Bushra Al-Wahabi, Senior Business Development Lead and official spokesperson for the Ministry of Commerce, Industry and Investment Promotion, about a new $1 billion lithium-ion battery materials project planned for Sahar Free Zone. The facility will produce anode materials used in electric vehicle batteries and energy storage systems, placing Oman within a supply chain that is expected to grow significantly as demand for clean energy technologies continue to rise around the world. Our conversation explored what attracted the investment to Oman, why battery materials matter, and how projects like this fit into the Sultanate's wider plans for industrial growth and economic diversification. Find the whole interview on our SoundCloud at omanfm.om.
3: This is a truly monumental milestone for the Sultanate. The project has officially broken ground after almost maybe a year, and it's worth approximately $1 billion. It's a state-of-the-art facility dedicated to manufacturing anode materials for lithium-ion batteries. This facility will scale up to an incredible annual production capacity of almost 200,000 tons, rolled over, of course, in three different phases. But let me tell you, Talal, why this matters and why this is a game changer for Oman. First of all, it's because lithium-ion batteries are the literal heart of the global green transition, which is powering everything, starting from electric vehicles all the way to the renewable grids. So by anchoring this project in Sohar and in Oman in general, Oman is stepping directly into the global stage as a key player in the future technologies that will power the world.
0: Finally, Nadia Tai and Abdullah Al-Ma'ouli brought us a story that couldn't have been more different. They met the Dutch family behind Once Upon a Truck, a family that gave up conventional life to travel the world in a converted truck. After years on the road and journeys across multiple continents, they reflected on what happens when life slows down. Routines disappear, and home becomes wherever you're parked for the night. The feature explored freedom, uncertainty, adventure, and a question many of us have probably asked at some point. What can life on the road teach you that stability can't? It's a lovely listen, and you can find the whole report on our SoundCloud at omanfm.om.
4: How many of us really let ourselves live in the way that we want? And are we ever ready for what we'll learn once we get there? This duo have thought this through and have found a way to sustain themselves. With all the sacrifices they've made and all the costs they've cut, I was curious to the gems they learned along the way and the most meaningful reflections they had to share.
5: There's always a solution. As soon as, so I've heard someone

0: Some refer to this as travel magic. As soon as something happens, no matter where you are, no matter how remote you are, there's just a solution to be found. Someone comes out of nothing. Yeah. It's exactly the person you need that has exactly the right contacts. It always somehow works out.
1: 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This has been your weekly recap on 90.4 Amman FM. I'm Talal Shahri, and as always, this episode was produced by Hassan Raisi.
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2: Hello, this is Tuqa Lawati. On Tuesday, June 2nd, Gulf College hosted Journey Through Oman, and it felt like traveling across Oman in a matter of minutes. Students transformed the venue into a cultural showcase, with each booth representing a different region or community. The diversity within the country really shined through with representation of the mountains of Al-Jabal Al-Akhdar, the alleys of Nizwa and Behla, the coastal heritage of Sur and Matrah, and the unique traditions of the Far and Snaw. My first stop was the Nizwa booth.
3: I will show you in our souk traditional Omani crafts, especially silver and handmade, like sa'af. We have it, and we have the khanjar, al-sa'idi and nizwani.
2: While both are traditional Omani daggers and important symbols, they differ in design. The al-sa'idi khanjar is generally more ornate. It often features elaborate

0: for its silver work and decorative details. While the An-Nizwani style is known for its distinctive shape and strong association with Nizwa, as indicated by its name. Fun fact, the quality of the silver work on a khanjar actually could signal a family's wealth and social standing.
1: And here, halwa and coffee Omani. And we have the kanad, this one, it's working.
0: So al-kanad is more commonly known as the Lee Enfield rifle, and it was originally developed in Britain in the late 19th century. It became widely used within the region and eventually found its way into Oman. For many Omanis in earlier generations, it was associated with hunting and tribal protection in remote areas. The Nizwa booth even had a displayed vintage motorcycle, also locally known as a durrag, which is what young people used to move around in Nizwa more than any other wilaya. A few steps away was the Al-Jabal Al-Akhdar booth, and it was decorated with flowers and traditional baskets. The display showed the region's famous terraced farms and rose cultivation. Meanwhile, the Matrah booth took a more personal approach to local history by mentioning several figures remembered by the community.
2: In this booth, we are showing the transformation of Matrah from after 1970 and before the 1970. We're also showing the castles and talking about the history of Matrah and the castles in Matrah. We're also showing Surah Al-Watiya, which is a very important landmark in Matrah.
3: Okay. What else are you showcasing?
2: We're showcasing some of the famous people from Matrah. We're talking about Mas'ud Sulaiman al-Balushi, who had the first tailor, tailoring the Omani attire from Kumma and Dishdasha in Matrah. And also talking about Biro al-Balushi, who's the first barber shop owner in Matrah, who also worked in the barber in the shop. Also some of the famous people, or let's say Muhammad Abdullah Diesel, known as Diesel nickname. He's well known for caring of animals, especially cats.
0: That's true. But what was left out may be his biggest claim to fame. He's remembered as one of the early football players in Oman. Omani media pieces describe him as an icon and one of the pioneers of football in the Sultanate. At the same time, many people today seem to know him more for his lively daily presence around the souk, where he has become something of a neighborhood personality.
2: Oh, we're showing also some frankincense and also daqqa, a bukhur from al-Balush, who's living in Matrah.
0: The word daqqa comes from the Arabic root meaning to pound or to grind, and it refers to the way ingredients like sandalwood, rose petals, saffron, and other spices are crushed together. Next up, the Swahili booth.
4: We are presenting about the Swahili culture. It is a mixed culture between Tanzania and Zanzibar, Kenya. So the culture includes language, Swahili, and arts, music, something like that, lifestyle, and religion, mainly Islam.
0: There was a display of Zanzibari food and snacks like mboyo, a favorite among Omanis. I also saw traditional female clothes like the colorful kitenge, as well as a poster showing some Swahili words that share linguistic ties with Arabic.
5: Such as like haki, haq, kalamu, qalam, daqiqa, daqiqa, baraka, baraka, same, and sa'a, and dunya, dunya, and madrasa, sukul, and rafiki, rafiq. So that's it.
0: My last stop was Snow.
6: Okay, we have here material for a camel, decoration a camel. All this material made natural. There is no plastic or it's made by natural. And this is from goat hair. And this is from plant an-nakhil. This is also made from wood and silver. It's pure silver, not fake. Okay.
3: Where did you get all of this material?
6: Students, they have at home. Yes, they still have traditional things.
0: It's amazing how many of the objects had come directly from students' families, turning the booth into a collection of lived memories. She then showed me traditional garments that require extensive hand embroidery and detailed craftsmanship, which is why authentic pieces can be expensive to produce.
6: So you know how much this is? All these two, not only this, all these two. You know how much? Can you guess the price?
3: I cannot. Can you tell me?
6: It is 1,200. Wow. Yes, 1,000. Yeah, it's expensive also because it's handmade. All this.
0: My experience with Journey Through Oman was a reminder of how many stories and communities exist within the country, and how those differences come together to form a shared national identity. Special thanks to Gulf College for this initiative and to Abdullah Al-Mawali for editing and mixing this report. This has been Tuqallawati on 90.4 Oman FM. Thank you for tuning in. Bye.

Good evening, Radio Sultanate of Oman. This is your 5 PM news bulletin. We begin with the headlines. US President Donald Trump said talks with Iran are progressing and could result in an agreement by the end of this week. The United States announced a renewed ceasefire agreement between Lebanon and Israel, while Hezbollah rejected the deal and called for a complete end to the war. And the Russian president affirms his country's readiness to reach a peace agreement with Ukraine through diplomatic means. Dear listeners, those were the headlines, and now for the news in detail. His Majesty Sultan Haytham bin Tariq sent a cable of greetings to His Majesty King Carl XVI Gustav of Sweden on his country's National Day. Petroleum Development Oman PDO has confirmed that operations at Mina El Fahal terminal are continuing as normal. In an official statement, the company clarified that all port activities are proceeding according to standard operational procedures. A ceremony in Geneva marked the launch of the International Labour Organization's report on Oman's redesigned social protection system. It highlights Oman's achievements and innovative reforms, presenting the system as a model aligned with international standards and Oman Vision 2040. Held during the International Labour Conference, the event drew ministers, ambassadors and international representatives. The ILO praised Oman's reforms for benefiting all segments of the society. Oman's success has also been recognized through the ISSA Best Practices Award, reflecting the country's growing international leadership in social protection. Nama Water Services is implementing development projects in Al-Dhahira Governorate worth about 3 million Omani rials to improve water service efficiency and reliability. The projects include network expansions, infrastructure rehabilitation and treatment facility upgrades, benefiting more than 27,000 subscribers. Over 82,000 meters of water networks have been rehabilitated and 1,833 household connections were replaced. The company is also advancing in the Safa Well Connection project, now at 58% complete. Water quality compliance rates in the governorate exceed 99%, supporting sustainable development and future water security. The Ministry of Education, in cooperation with OMIFCO, celebrated the conclusion of the second edition of the School Creativity Awards, honouring schools that demonstrated excellence in innovation and educational performance. The award encourages creative initiatives, sustainable school development, and improved learning environments. Participants showcased projects that strengthened teamwork, leadership, and educational quality. Officials highlighted the award's positive impact on student achievements and school performance. The event reaffirmed the importance of investing in creativity and innovation as key drivers of sustainable educational development and future excellence. Constructions continue at the Jebel Shams Road project in the Wilaya of Al Hamra, with a total length exceeding 32 kilometres. The project is expected to improve access to one of Oman's most popular mountain destinations, enhancing road safety and travel convenience for residents and visitors alike. It will connect mountain communities, tourist sites and resorts while supporting growing tourism and economic activity in the region. The new road is

also expected to encourage investment, create tourism-related opportunities, and improve services for villages located along the route. You're listening to Radio Sultanate of Oman. We now move on to the international news. Internationally, US President Donald Trump said negotiations with Iran are progressing positively and could produce results by the end of the week. Speaking at the White House, he noted that discussions on extending a temporary ceasefire and launching new nuclear talks are advancing. Trump added that a proposed agreement would involve the transfer of Iran's highly enriched uranium stockpile to the United States. Meanwhile, the US House of Representatives approved a resolution urging Trump to end military involvement against Iran although the measures must also pass the Senate to take effect. Hezbollah rejected the ceasefire agreement announced in Washington, with its Secretary General Naeem Qassem calling for a comprehensive ceasefire and a full Israeli withdrawal from Lebanon. Meanwhile, Lebanese President Joseph Aoun described the agreement as the last opportunity to achieve a lasting ceasefire. The statement followed an agreement between Lebanon and Israel to renew the truce and establish pilot security zones under Lebanese army control. The deal requires Hezbollah to cease hostilities and withdraw its forces north of the Litani River as part of the efforts to reduce tensions. The United States announced that negotiations in Washington between Lebanon and Israel resulted in the renewal of the ceasefire agreement. The deal includes the creation of a pilot security zone or zones under the full control of the Lebanese armed forces and requires Hezbollah to cease all hostilities and withdraw north of the Litani River. Both sides also agreed to continue political and security discussions. However, Israel's defense minister Yisrael Katz said Israeli forces would remain in parts of southern Lebanon. Reports also indicated Israeli drone strikes in southern Lebanon despite this agreement. 9 Palestinians were martyred and several others injured in Israeli airstrikes targeting residential apartments in Gaza City. The attacks, which struck multiple homes, included the deaths of 5 members of one family, among them women and children. Additional strikes later in the day killed another person and wounded several others. Humanitarian organizations warned that the renewed intensive bombardment will further worsen conditions for displaced residents. Witnesses described a continued fear and destruction despite the ceasefire, while reports stated that violation since the truce began have resulted in hundreds of Palestinian deaths. And finally, on our news bulletin, Russian President Vladimir Putin said that the US President Donald Trump has asked Russia to make concessions to help secure a peace agreement ending the war in Ukraine. Speaking in St. Petersburg, Putin stated that Moscow is willing to make compromises as part of a peace process if Ukraine takes similar reciprocal steps. He also said Russian forces continue to advance on the battlefield and that Russia has the resources needed to achieve its military objectives. Despite this, Putin stressed that Moscow still prefers a negotiated and peaceful resolution to the conflict. Dear listeners, with this we come to the end of this news bulletin. Before we leave you, here's a recap of the headlines. US President Donald Trump said talks with Iran are progressing and could result in an agreement by the end of this week. The United States announced a renewed ceasefire agreement between Lebanon and Israel, while Hezbollah rejected the deal and called for a complete end to the war. And finally, the Russian president affirms his country's readiness to reach a peace agreement with Ukraine through diplomatic means.
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This 5 p.m. news bulletin was read to you by Ahmed Al-Busaidi and sound engineered by Asim Al-Nahmani. Our next one will be at 9 p.m. Until that time, enjoy your weekend.

0: 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And one of the most valuable parts of an internship isn't just what students learn in the workplace. It's very much an opportunity to work alongside professionals who can help them sharpen their ideas, challenge their assumptions, and think beyond the obvious, and really give them a feel of what it's like to work hands-on in any field, in essence. And Sezat and Sultan Qaboos University have come together to create a summer internship program that's taking place in Duqm. And students will be taking part in the Live Work Play Challenge, where they'll develop real-world talent attraction campaigns aimed at showcasing Duqm as a place to build a career and a life. To help these students and these interns communicate what Duqm is like to the world, to the people of Oman, Zina has stepped in by providing mentors who will guide these students through the creative and strategic process, helping them think like professional communicators and campaign developers. Joining us right now, I'm very happy to say we have Dipali Kumar and Abdul Nasser Abdai from Zina. Welcome to you both. Thank you for joining us today.
1: Thank you, Talal. Nice to be here.
2: Thanks for having us, Talal.
0: Pleasure is all mine. Are we excited about the internship program?
2: I can't wait to go there.
1: Yeah, me neither. I'm quite excited. Excited to meet the students, get an energy of how they're learning, how they're processing. It's quite exciting.
0: Okay, so let's jump in. Dipali, tell us, what exactly is the Live Work Play Weekend Challenge all about?
1: The Weekend Challenge is a part of the live workshops that we're going to be facilitating. Students are going to have the opportunity to build campaign around the Duqm life. So life at Duqm at the moment might seem a little bit different in terms of just going in there and working. But what we're doing now is just bringing a more human element to this. From the point of view of the students, what's going to happen is they're going to build an entire campaign encouraging people like themselves to come work, thrive in an environment like Duqm.
0: And Donato, how are you guys going to go about this challenge? How long is the challenge going to be? And what's it going to actually look like on the ground?
2: It is a focused activity for the students and the weekend only in 2 days. A lot of people might say these are just a very tight timeline. But in fact, I have to cite one of the greatest advertising copywriters who said, David Abbott, who said, there is no advertising problem that cannot be solved in 2 days if you put the right people on it. And I do believe that the student of SKU are the right people from their willingness to participate in this initiative. They will be re-engineering what it means to work at the Duqm, not just an industrial hub, but a place where they can thrive and do the best work of their lives.
0: Now, as people working as professionals in this field, what do you think the world needs to know more about when it comes to a place like Duqm? How would you go about teaching these students to promote it?
1: Well, at the moment, the narrative around Duqm is that they are building an infrastructure investment. We look at so many different industries like logistics, oil and gas, energy, renewables. What the challenge is looking at it as a place where people can work and thrive. It's going to now start to attract a very young audience, a very young workforce. And looking at Duqm from a more human perspective is what's going to help breathe life into the space. Make it a place where you really enjoy working there. You have a life after work. You're surrounded by people who are like-minded. And you can really establish yourself, your career, and stay there for a good period of time and build your career and your goals.
0: Abdul Nasser, switching over to you. As a young professional yourself, you've now been working in the industry for a few years. When it comes to attracting talent, young Omani talent, to a place like Duqm, why does it matter so much at this stage and for the next stage, which is growth for Duqm?
2: Duqm currently is witnessing massive investment across multiple industries, which in turn and return creates demands for fresh talents, creative minds, entrepreneurs to come all the way there to build not only careers, but also to see themselves as achieving the best work of their lives and to achieve their aspirational vision there. It is part and parcel of the 2040 vision of Oman that Duqm is not only seen as a location on the map, but also the heartbeat of Oman's economy alongside other cities.
0: What a way to put it. What do you think in this regard, Dipali, when it comes to why it's so important to attract these talents to a place like Dukum?
1: I think having a more open-minded approach to a space of work, it should not come across as just a job. You should feel like when you're choosing your place of work, when you are finding the industry that you want to jump into, you want to look at life from all aspects, not just going to work, coming back home, getting that paycheck. A lot of our youth at the moment are looking at their jobs from multiple perspectives. Are they truly happy? Do they feel fulfilled? Are they in an industry that really suits them? These are all questions that they figure out in the first 3 years of their career. So I think looking at Dukum as a place to really improve your life, learn, and also have a sense of community around you in, of course, very serious roles, I think it makes you much better at your job. When you're happier, when you feel like you're in a place where you are secure and you have a really nice community around you, you feel like you work better and you are also more positive about going into work every day.
0: To go back for a second, now you're part of a company called Zena, of course, which is very well known for marketing, advertising and more. What made Zena want to take part in this challenge, in this internship, which is in Dukum? Well, why would you come in and join us? What does it do for you?
1: We were incredibly excited when we were told about being a part of this challenge. We look at marketing. It comes very naturally to us when clients come in and ask us to build an entire campaign, in this case, around a place. But what we appreciate so much about this is that it gives our target audience, which are the university students, a beautiful challenge to create a campaign based on their expectations and their aspirations. So it's very exciting for us to jump onto it because we have there's such talented and creative youth. We love listening to their perspective. It's so important for us to help youth build campaigns. Social media, marketing, communication now is the zeitgeist. We are doing our best to ensure that everybody is an ambassador themselves. So when we build brands and communication, it's so important for people who represent them to be natural ambassadors. So we're just really excited for the students to really talk about Dukum in the way that they see it from their point of view.
0: Now, the name of the challenge is Live, Work, Play. And you and Zena are going to help these students build campaigns around it. Now, when people think of Dukum a lot, the first thing that comes to mind is, you know, job. But how are you going to

0: only on live as if we were promoting tourism and lifestyle, where in fact the new generation is just an aspirational one. They don't look at like the traditional way of work, where work-life balance. They view it as like work-life harmony, where they are at their best. So in order for the students to create a campaign that resonates with the young professionals, they have to blend work and life together because they work in harmony. Young professionals, they don't focus only on getting just the job done, but also they want to fulfill their bigger aspirational vision. In order to do so, they have to think in a more comprehensive way to the human conditions. So young professionals today, they're not just building their lives there in terms of the career, but also their life outside the job as well. So we are going to guide the students and to engineer the right environment, the right reputation of the place, that it is a place where you can fulfill your dreams, aspiration, and vision.
1: So that's what we're hoping for Duqm to be, of course, and if it not is already. So I'm curious, from a marketing and advertising perspective, a place like Duqm, of course, is trying to promote itself, not just locally, but worldwide. What is one thing that people get wrong sometimes when they're trying to promote a place or a company or so forth? Dipali?
2: I think what we might get wrong sometimes is the seriousness of a place like Duqm. These are very strong industries. They might not come across as more dynamic in the sense that other industries would be. What I feel with Duqm is that all the industries that are there, all the organizations that have established themselves there, really take care of their employees. There is so much there to do. Each and every one of these companies has created an environment of recreation. There is a really beautiful standard of living there. So what could possibly go wrong is just looking at it as a place that is a relatively newer industrial or an industrial zone. It shouldn't come across as that serious, where only by the time you reach your middle age or you've established yourself to a certain extent is when you decide to move to Duqm. I have been there myself. It's a real thriving community. Yes, there's no traffic, which I love so much about it. You really get to be with your thoughts there. So from a marketing perspective, I think the challenge would be to bringing a very human element to Duqm. That people really, you're not in a bustling city, so you have time to thrive. You have time to collect yourself. You have time for some kind of hobbies, because it's a nice, slow, very well-paced, beautiful new city.
1: I'm very curious from personally, have either of you seen the viral clip of the girl? There's a young working professional who works in Duqm, and she did a day in the life of, and it went viral. Have either of you seen it?
2: Yes, I have seen it.
1: Okay. What made that clip go viral, and will you be bringing that up at all in your challenge?
2: Actually, that is something that I have earmarked. First of all, influencer-generated content is, or user-generated content, as we call it, is really the most natural and organic way for you to see a place or experience something from their point of view. I really enjoyed that clip because I really thought that she seems to be really enjoying the place and she's finding her way around it. And there's a huge element of exploration there. She's curious. And I feel a lot of our students that we're going to meet as well are going to have that same point of view. Can I go to the gym? Will I be able to meet my friends? Will I be able to enjoy a really nice meal at a cafe? Can I drive around and, you know, just cruise as I do when I'm in Muscat? So these kind of things really drew me to it. It felt so real. And I think that's also what we're going to encourage our students to build around. It's actual life. It's meant to be relatable. It's meant to be easygoing. And while your career might be extremely important, how you kind of wind down after it is also just as important. It was actually quite surprising to me that she has this beautiful day set out for herself, which was, I think, a Friday or a Saturday.
1: I will conclude this and

0: interview by asking you both, as mentors, what at the end of the weekend will make you feel that this workshop was a success with these students?
1: I think our interns being able to truly pinpoint their target audience, for a campaign to have a vibe and a feel that is almost completely executionable, that they have understood the assignment very carefully. And more than anything, they have real insight into what a marketing and communications campaign is. We are going to guide them through the entire process. Sometimes drawing out a campaign with so much creativity can...
2: The main objective of the whole thing is to change the perception of a Duqm as just mere port or industrial hub to a place of opportunities where the young professional can self-actualize and do the best work of their lives there and to contribute to the larger economy vision of the Sultanate as well. And most importantly, of course, for the students themselves is to enhance their experiences, learning, gain new insights into the creative process, how to do a marketing campaign that resonates with not only the locals, but also with the international audiences.
0: Okay, fantastic. Thank you both for joining us and for taking part in this very important pilot internship program, which is by Cizad and SQU. And Zina is coming in to work on this, not just with two or three of the students, but everyone who's going to be taking part in this summer internship. So we wish you the very best of luck when you go to Duqm.
1: Thank you, Bilal. Appreciate it.
0: There you have it, Dipali Kumar and Abdul Nasser Badai from Zina joining us to share more about the role mentorship, creativity, and strategic thinking, and how it can help young people prepare for the workplace and to attract people to Duqm. Wish all the participating students the very best over the coming period, and we look forward to seeing the ideas and perspectives that they bring to the program when we interview them at a later date, inshallah, after they have completed the internship. And there you have it. 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
1: 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This week on Weekly Recap, we're talking heat, and plenty of it. As temperatures across Oman push towards the 50-degree mark, several locations in the Sultanate found themselves among the hottest places on Earth. We'll look at what has been driving the extreme conditions, the return of the annual midday work ban, and why authorities have been urging caution as summer gets underway. We'll also take a look at a rather unusual week for vehicle thefts in Oman, revisit some of the latest developments from the Ministry of Information, and bring you highlights from a number of conversations we featured on the station. That includes a major new billion-dollar industrial investment coming to Sahar, a new internship program connecting university students with companies in Duhum, and a fascinating story about a family that chose to leave conventional life behind and see the world from the back of a truck. Let's jump right in. If you've stepped outside this week and immediately regretted your decision, you're not imagining things. Oman has spent much of the past week among the hottest places on Earth. The summer heat arrived with real intensity, and in some parts of the country, temperatures have been pushing towards levels that are remarkable, even by Gulf standards. According to data from the Civil Aviation Authority, Barka reached 49.1 degrees Celsius on the 1st of June, making it the highest recorded temperature in the Sultanate that day. Not far behind were Suwayq at 48.8 degrees, Wadi al-Ma'awil at 48 degrees, Al-Saham, Bidbid, Boshar, Sur, Al-Amrat, Rustaq, Dimaw al-Ta'in, and several other locations all recorded temperatures well into the upper 40s. To put that into perspective, temperatures in the mid to high 40s are generally what many people associate with the peak of summer in July and August. We're still at the beginning of June. It wasn't just hot locally. International weather monitoring data released during the week showed Oman appearing repeatedly in a global ranking of the hottest places on the planet over a 24-hour period. Khabura reached 48 degrees Celsius and ranked third worldwide, while Suwayq also appeared near the top of the list. In total, multiple locations across the Sultanate featured among the world's hottest recorded temperatures. That's significant because these rankings pull data from weather stations across the globe. So when several Omani locations appear on the same list, it means parts of the country were experiencing some of the most extreme heat being recorded anywhere on Earth at that moment. According to the Civil Aviation Authority, the conditions are being driven by a combination of a strong upper-level high-pressure system, a surface thermal low, and hot, dry northwesterly winds affecting much of the region. The result has been relentless daytime heat across both coastal and inland areas. The temperatures have also prompted a series of seasonal reminders from authorities. The Ministry of Labor's annual midday work ban officially came into effect this week and will remain in place through the end of August. Under the regulation, outdoor work in areas directly exposed to sun is completely prohibited between 12:30 p.m. and 3:30 p.m. in the afternoon, helping reduce the risk of heat exhaustion, heat stroke, and other potentially serious health issues. Authorities have reminded employers that violations can result in penalties, fines, and legal action. Meanwhile, the Civil Aviation Authority has also pushed back against social media rumors claiming temperatures had reached 58 degrees Celsius in parts of Oman. The authority confirmed that those figures are inaccurate and do not reflect any official weather observations. 49 degrees is already difficult enough. No need to add another 9. For now, the advice remains straightforward. Stay hydrated, avoid prolonged outdoor activity during the hottest part of the day, check on elderly family members and outdoor workers, and keep an eye on official weather updates as summer continues to settle in. Because if this is how June has started, Oman could be in for a very long, very hot summer.
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can listen to this weekly recap on umanfm.om on SoundCloud. While the world waits for Grand Theft Auto 6 to arrive this November, a few people here in Oman apparently decided they couldn't wait that long. Because this week featured not one, not two, but three separate vehicle theft stories from around the Sultanate. First in Rostock, police arrested an Arab national accused of stealing a citizen's vehicle after the owner stopped to help him following a traffic collision, which is probably not the outcome the Good Samaritan was expecting. According to the Royal Oman Police, the suspect allegedly took the vehicle and drove off, eventually making his way to Umm Sana'a before being arrested. Then, in Al Braymi, police arrested another suspect accused of stealing a vehicle parked outside a commercial establishment. Investigators say he managed to start the vehicle using a key belonging to a different vehicle before driving away. If that wasn't enough, South Al-Sharqiyah police arrested three people accused of stealing a vehicle in Masira and then setting it on fire, which feels less like Grand Theft Auto and more like someone accidentally skipped straight to the final mission. The cases arrived during the same week that the gaming world has been talking about GTA 6, after Take-Two Interactive confirmed the game will receive a major marketing campaign ahead of its release on November 19th. Apparently, Rockstar's marketing department isn't the only one thinking about cars this summer. The good news is that unlike GTA, all three Omani stories ended with the police catching the suspects. Mission failed, respectfully. 90.4 Oman FM.

0: You can listen to this weekly recap on UmanFM.om on SoundCloud. Speaking of preparing for the future, a group of students from Sultan Qaboos University are about to spend the next 2 weeks getting a closer look at one of Oman's biggest development projects. The Sizzad SQU Summer Internship Program gets underway next Sunday, placing 18 students inside companies operating across Duqm. The participants will spend time with organizations including OQ8, Asiad Dry Dock, Port of Duqm, Oman Tank Terminal Company, Crown Plaza Duqm, and others, working alongside industrial professionals and seeing firsthand what life inside a major economic zone actually looks like. The program is designed to bridge the gap between lectures and the workplace, giving students exposure to industries that are rapidly expanding across Al-Wusta. Alongside the internships themselves, students will also take part in workshops, industry talks, and a challenge focused on attracting young professionals to Duqm. As part of that challenge, I sat down this week with Abdel Nasser Badai and Dipali Kumar from Zina, who are mentoring students during a two-day workshop focused on marketing, communications, and campaign development. Here's part of that conversation that you can find on our SoundCloud at UmanFM.om. 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And one of the most valuable parts of an internship isn't just what students learn in the workplace. It's very much an opportunity to work alongside professionals who can help them sharpen their ideas, challenge their assumptions, and think beyond the obvious, and really give them a feel of what it's like to work hands-on in any field, in essence. And Sizzad and Sultan Qaboos University have come together to create a summer internship program that's taking place in Duqm. And students will be taking part in the Live Work Play Challenge, where they'll develop real-world talent attraction campaigns aimed at showcasing Duqm as a place to build a career and a life. To help these students and these interns communicate what Duqm is like to the world, to the people of Oman, Zina has stepped in by providing mentors who will guide these students through the creative and strategic process, helping them think like professional communicators and campaign developers. Joining us right now, I'm very happy to say we have Dipali Kumar and Abdel Nasser Badai from Zina. Welcome to you both. Thank you for joining us today.
1: Thank you, Talal. Nice to be here.
2: Thanks for having us, Talal.
0: Pleasure. It's all mine. Are we excited about the internship program?
2: I can't wait to go there.
1: Yeah, me neither. I'm quite excited. Excited to meet the students, get an energy of how they're learning, how they're processing. It's quite exciting.
0: Okay, so let's jump in. Dipali, tell us, what exactly is the Live, Work, Play Weekend Challenge all about?
1: The Weekend Challenge is a part of the live workshops that we're going to be facilitating. Students are going to have the opportunity to build campaign around the Duqm life. So life at Duqm at the moment might seem a little bit different in terms of just going in there and working. But what we're doing now is just bringing a more human element to this. From the point of view of the students, what's going to happen is they're going to build an entire campaign encouraging people like themselves to come work, thrive in an environment like Duqm.
0: Abdel Nasser, how are you guys going to go about this challenge? How long is the challenge going to be? And what's it going to actually look like on the ground?
2: It is a focused activity for the students and the weekend only in 2 days. A lot of people might say these are just a very tight timeline. But in fact, I have to cite one of the greatest advertising copywriters who said, David Abbott, who said, there is no advertising problem that cannot be solved in 2 days if you put the right people on it. And I do believe that the students of SQU are the right people from their willingness to participate in this initiative. They will be re-engineering what it means to work at the Duqm, not just an industrial hub, but a place where they can thrive and do the best work of their lives.
0: Now, as people working as professionals in this field, what do you think the world needs to know more about when it comes to a place like Duqm? How would you go about teaching these students to promote it?
1: Well, at the moment, the narrative around Duqm is that they are building an infrastructure investment. We look at so many different industries like logistics, oil and gas, energy, renewables. What the challenge is looking at it as a place where people can work and thrive. It's going to now start to attract a very young audience, a very young workforce. And looking at the comb from a more human perspective is what's going to help breathe life into the space, make it a place where you really enjoy working there. You have a life after work. You're surrounded by people who are like-minded. And you can really establish yourself, your career, and stay there for a good period of time and build your career and your goals.
0: Abdel Nasser, switching over to you. As a young professional yourself, you've now been working in the industry for a few years. When it comes to attracting talent, young Omani talent, to a place like Duqm, why does it matter so much at this stage and for the next stage, which is growth for Duqm?
2: Duqm currently is witnessing massive investment across multiple industries, which in turn and return creates demands for fresh talents, creative minds, entrepreneurs to come all the way there to build not only careers, but also to see themselves as achieving the best work of their lives and to achieve their aspirational vision there. It is part and parcel of the 2040 vision of Oman that Duqm is not only seen as a location on the map, but also the heartbeat of Oman's economy alongside other cities.
0: What a way to put it. What do you think in this regard, Dipati, when it comes to why it's so important to attract these talents to a place like Duqm?
1: I think having a more open-minded approach to a space of work, it should not come across as just a job. You should feel like when you're choosing your place of work, when you are finding the industry that you want to jump into, you want to look at life from all aspects, not just going to work, coming back home, getting that paycheck. A lot of our youth at the moment are looking at their jobs from multiple perspectives. Are they truly happy? Do they feel fulfilled? Are they in an industry that really suits them? These are all questions that they figure out in the first 3 years of their career. So I think looking at Duqm as a place to really improve your life, learn, and also have a sense of community around you in, of course, very serious roles, I think it makes you much better at your job. When you're happier, when you feel like you're in a place where you are secure and you have a really nice community around you, you feel like you work better and you are also more positive about going into work every day.
0: To go back for a second, now you're part of a company called Zena, of course, which is very well known for marketing, advertising and more. What made Zena want to take part in this challenge, in this internship, which is in Duqm? Why would you come in and join us? What does it do for you?
1: We were incredibly excited when we were told about being a part of this challenge. We look at marketing. It comes very naturally to us when clients come in and ask us to build an entire campaign, in this case, around a place. But what we appreciate so much about this is that it gives our target audience, which are the university students, a beautiful challenge to create a campaign based on their expectations and their aspirations. So it's very exciting for us to jump onto it because we have there's such talented and creative youth. We love listening to their perspective. It's so important for us to help youth build campaigns. Social media, marketing, communication now is the zeitgeist. We are doing our best to ensure that everybody is an ambassador themselves. So when we build brands and communication, it's so important for people who represent them to be natural ambassadors. So we're just really excited for the students to really talk about Duqm in the way that they see it from their point of view.
0: Now, the name of the challenge is Live, Work, Play. And you at Zena are going to help these students build campaigns around it. Now, when people think of Duqm a lot, the first thing that comes to mind is, you know, job. But how are you going to build the other two factors, live and play? And why is it important?
2: Well, if we focus our campaign only on work, we'll be promoting only employability. And if we just focus only on live, as if we are promoting tourism and lifestyle, where in fact the new generation is just an aspirational one. They don't look at like the traditional way of work, where work-life balance. they view it as like work-life harmony, where they are at their best. So in order for the students to create a campaign that resonates with the young professionals, they have to blend work and life together because they work in harmony. Young professionals, they don't focus only on getting just the job done, but also they want to fulfill their bigger aspirational vision. In order to do so, they have to think in a more comprehensive way to the human conditions. So young professionals today, they're not just building their lives there in terms of the career, but also their life outside the job as well. So we are going to guide the students and to engineer the right environment, the right reputation of the place, that it is a place where you can fulfill your dreams, aspiration, and vision.
0: So that's what we're hoping for Duqm to be, of course, and Fidnana is already. So I'm curious, from a marketing and advertising perspective, a place like Duqm, of course, is trying to promote itself, not just locally, but worldwide. What is one thing that people get wrong sometimes when they're trying to promote a place or a company or so forth? Dipali?
1: I think what we might get wrong sometimes is the seriousness of a place like Duqm. These are very strong industries. They might not come across as more dynamic in the sense that other industries would be. What I feel with Duqm is that all the industries that are there, all the organizations that have established themselves there, really take care of their employees. There is so much there to do. Each and every one of these companies has created an environment of recreation. There is a really beautiful standard of living there. So what could possibly go wrong is just looking at it as a place that is a relatively newer industrial or an industrial zone. It shouldn't come across as that serious, where only by the time you reach your middle age or you've established yourself to a certain extent is when you decide to move to Duqm. I have been there myself. It's a real thriving community. Yes, there's no traffic, which I love so much about it. You really get to be with your thoughts there. So from a marketing perspective, I think the challenge would be to bringing a very human element to Duqm, that people really, you're not in a bustling city, so you have time to thrive. You have time to collect yourself. You have time for some kind of hobbies, because it's a nice, slow, very well-paced, beautiful new city.
0: I'm very curious from personally, have either of you seen the viral clip of the girl? There's a young working professional who works in Duqm, and she did a day in the life of, and it went viral. Have either of you seen it?
1: Yes, I have seen it.
0: Okay. What made that clip go viral, and will you be bringing that up at all in your challenge?
1: Actually, that is something that I have earmarked. First of all, influencer-generated content is, or user-generated content as we call it, is really the most natural and organic way for you to see a place or experience something from their point of view. I really enjoyed that clip because I really thought that she seems to be really enjoying the place and she's finding her way around it. And there's a huge element of exploration there. She's curious. And I feel a lot of our students that we're going to meet as well are going to have that same point of view. Can I go to the gym? Will I be able to meet my friends? Will I be able to enjoy a really nice meal at a cafe? Can I drive around and, you know, just cruise as I do when I'm in Muscat? So these kind of things really drew me to it. It felt so real. And I think that's also what we're going to encourage our students to build around. It's actual life. It's meant to be relatable. It's meant to be easygoing. And while your career might be extremely important, how you kind of wind down after it is also just as important. It was actually quite surprising to me that she has this beautiful day set out for herself, which was, I think, a Friday or a Saturday.
0: I will conclude this interview by asking you both, as mentors, what at the end of the weekend will make you feel that this workshop was a success with these students?
1: I think our interns being able to truly pinpoint their target audience, for a campaign to have a vibe and a feel that is almost completely executionable, that they have understood the assignment very carefully. And more than anything, they have real insight into what a marketing and communications campaign is. We are going to guide them through the entire process. Sometimes drawing out a campaign with so much creativity can...
2: The main objective of the whole thing is to change the perception of a Duqm as just mere port or industrial hub to a place of opportunities where the young professional can self-actualize and do the best work of their lives there, and to contribute to the larger economy vision of the Sultanate as well. And most importantly, of course, for the students themselves is to enhance their experiences, learning, gain new insights into the creative process, how to do marketing campaign that resonates with not only the locals, but also with the international audiences.
0: Okay, fantastic. Thank you both for joining us and for taking part in this very important pilot internship program, which is by Cizad and SKU. And Zina is coming in to work on this, not just with two or three of the students, but everyone who's going to be taking part in this summer internship. So we wish you the very best of luck when you go to Duqm.
1: Thank you, Bilal. Appreciate it.
0: There you have it, Dipali Kumar and Abdul Nasser Badai from Zina joining us to share more about the role mentorship, creativity, and strategic thinking, and how it can help young people prepare for their workplace and to attract people to Duqm. Wish all the participating

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1: And now for a quick look at some of the numbers behind Oman's media sector, aka us. The Ministry of Information released its latest performance figures this week, showing continued growth across digital platforms, broadcasting, news production, and training. One of the biggest jumps came from the Ain platform, which recorded more than 18.7 million video and audio plays during 2025, up from around 12.3 million the year before. The children's section of the platform launched in April of last year and also saw strong engagement, recording more than 760,000 plays before the end of the year. Across radio, entertainment and arts programming accounted for the largest share of airtime on Oman FM, with more than 5,700 hours broadcasted during 2025, while development-focused programming came in second. The ministry also reported significant growth in news production. Oman News Agency published more than 23,500 news stories in Arabic and English during 2025, an increase of roughly 46% compared to the previous year. Meanwhile, the ministry's social media accounts now have a combined audience of more than 7.2 million followers, while its training programs reached nearly 2,200 participants during the year. The figures also showed growing international outreach, with almost 300 international journalists and media professionals invited to visit Oman during 2025 to learn more about developments taking place across the Sultanate. For those of us who work here in the industry, they're pretty interesting numbers. For everyone else, they're a reminder of how quickly media consumption continues to change, with more people watching, listening, streaming, and engaging with content digitally more than ever before.
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1: On the station this week, we looked into one of the largest industrial investments announced in Amman this year. I personally spoke with Bushra Al-Wahabi, Senior Business Development Lead and Official Spokesperson for the Ministry of Commerce, Industry and Investment Promotion, about a new $1 billion lithium-ion battery materials project planned for Sahar Free Zone. The facility will produce anode materials used in electric vehicle batteries and energy storage systems, placing Amman within a supply chain that is expected to grow significantly as demand for clean energy technologies continue to rise around the world. Our conversation explored what attracted the investment to Amman, why battery materials matter, and how projects like this fit into the Sultanate's wider plans for industrial growth and economic diversification. Find the whole interview on our SoundCloud at amanfm.om.
2: This is a truly monumental milestone for the Sultanate. The project has officially broken ground after almost maybe a year, and it's worth approximately $1 billion. It's a state-of-the-art facility dedicated to manufacturing anode materials for lithium-ion batteries. This facility will scale up to an incredible annual production capacity of almost 200,000 tons, rolled over, of course, in three different phases. But let me tell you, Talal, why this matters and why this is a game changer for Oman. First of all, it's because lithium-ion batteries are the literal heart of the global green transition, which is powering everything, starting from electric vehicles all the way to the renewable grids. So by anchoring this project in Sohar and in Oman in general, Oman is stepping directly into the global stage as a key player in the future technologies that will power the world. So the global giants like Zonkey Electric do not choose their locations at random. That's to start with. So they chose Oman because we have built an undeniable competitive edge, starting from our strategic prime location. We always basically promote Oman to be a hub for export-based products. Our geographical location really fits us or perfectly bridges east to west, which almost attracted a lot of companies when they're looking for export-based locations. So giving them seamless access to international markets, as well as the world-class infrastructure that is built and being invested by the government of Oman in these free zones. So I would say these are some of the factors. But of course, the most important one is the confidence and trust that they have received when they come to Oman or when they dealt with the Omani team when it comes to the highly welcoming and business-friendly environment. So they really

0: I would say so, a nation that is ready to co-author their global expansion strategy, and then we deliver it, of course.
1: Good stuff. So let's talk about economic diversification. How does this investment support our goals there and the vision for Oman?
0: First of all, it's a really a win-win situation. So it's a win for the company to have a global footprint that basically allows them to export their products, as well as it's a win for Oman, as it is Oman Vision 2040, but in action. When I say in action, it's moving from a blueprint to a reality. We're trying to diversify away from, depending only on gas or solely on gas. And this project is a shining example of that vision in action. And as Her Excellency mentioned in her recent article, she said it really represents a qualitative leap for our advanced industrial sector. We're localizing high-value modern technology and clean energy industries right here in Oman soil. So this isn't just diversification on paper. We're really right now diversifying away from oil and gas into more green energy and basically positioning Oman as a green energy hub.
1: Okay, fantastic. Now, I am curious, going into Invest Oman, okay, which you've played you have a role in. What role did Invest Oman have when it comes to securing a project like this? Because how does Invest Oman really go about, you go and you tell someone like, hey, come to us. What is the actual role they have in facilitating stuff like this?
0: So, as I said, it's a facilitation. However, it's teamwork, to be honest. We always say it's not Invest Oman only, it's Team Oman. When I say Team Oman, it's Oman Investment Authority, it's Invest Oman, it's OPAZ, which is the Special Economic Zone and Free Zone, it's IGC, Integrated Gas Company, it's APSR, which is the Public Authority for Public Services or the Authority for Public Services. So they're all integrated, and they've created this approach into trying to understand where is the gap and where can Oman basically attract and target specific industries, and what are the incentives that could be offered for those industries in order to have Oman or being perceived Oman as a very attractive destination. So I would say it's beautifully aligned, and it's an integrated symphony of all efforts between all government entities. However, it is led, as rightly mentioned by you, by Invest Oman, specifically by a team called National Negotiations Team. So the National Negotiation Team contains of all government entities, or the government entities that are economical in nature. So it is headed by Her Excellency, the Undersecretary for Investment Promotion, and all related government entities are part of that team as well. What they do is they try to build a scenario where it is a win-win, as I've mentioned before, a win for a company, and of course, a win for Oman as well. When I say a win for Oman, we really dig deep into trying to understand what is the ICV that the company is bringing in Oman. So we're not only trying to attract companies and that's it, we don't stop there, we go an extra step, trying to analyze how much are we going to buy from local suppliers, how many Omanis are we trying to employ. How much is the job creation? So we really try to maximize the in-country value, because at the end, that's what we want. We want to see Oman as a global destination for advanced manufacturing and for the future basically investments.
1: Okay, great. Just to mention, of course, the team effort, as you mentioned, is led by Her Excellency Ibtisam Al-Farouji, who is the Undersecretary of Investment Promotion at Oman's Ministry of Commerce, Industry and Investment Promotion. And on a completely separate note, it's great to see the potential of what you ladies have to bring here to the country. And to see Omani women flourishing in roles like this, representing the government, not just you with us right now, but you to the whole world. And pulling in investments like this. And now let's talk a little bit about economic and industrial benefits. What are we expected to gain from this investment, Bushra?
0: So we always say, and at Invest Oman, we always say a billion

0: $1 billion investment yields a multi-billion dollar ripple effect. So it's a ripple effect, of course. When you get or attract giants like Zonkey Electric, beyond, you know, getting the approximately $1 billion direct investment, the industrial ripple effect will be felt across the country. We're talking about the massive localization of advanced manufacturing capabilities. It elevates our local supply chains. We're creating more high-quality, future-proof jobs, and that stimulates the local economy. So it injects really the fresh technology and expertise into our ecosystem, transforming Oman from a consumer of global technology into an active manufacturer of it. So it's really about repositioning Oman to the global economy.
1: Okay. And how does this project strengthen Oman's position within global clean energy and battery supply chains? Because obviously Oman has a giant move, as we mentioned, mm-hmm. towards clean energy. How does this strengthen that?
0: I think it really complements the efforts that has been done for, I would say, the past 10 years. Speaking about the huge investment that has been done in Duqm in terms of the hydrogen sector. So attracting such projects in the photovoltaics, in the green energy, in the lithium-ion batteries, in the electric EVs and so on, it's really trying to serve or basically act as a supplier or a main supplier to global and to the world, basically. As you know, Talal, nowadays it's a trend, or it's a, I would say, a trend that is moving very massively. The world is in search to secure clean energy supply chains. And with this project in Oman, Oman has secured a vital and strategic position right in the middle of it. So by manufacturing a core component of lithium-ion batteries, we're embedding Oman into the global value chains of the green economy. So when international markets look for reliable and strategically located partners for renewable energy components, Oman will be at the top of their list, and that's the goal.
1: That is a great goal for us to have. And how could this project help attract more investments when it comes to advanced manufacturing or future-focused industries?
0: So success breeds success. This is just the beginning, I would say. And success is the ultimate magnet. When other global tech giants and advanced manufacturers see an industry leader like Zonkey Electric breaking the ground on a massive project, we're talking about almost or approximately $1 billion worth of investment, it sends really a loud and clear signal to the world that Oman is ready, Oman is capable, and Oman is the place to be. So this project really opens floodgates, paving the way for a vibrant and future-focused industrial ecosystem that will attract high-value investment for the upcoming years, inshallah.
1: Inshallah, we can't wait to see more of that. And we can't wait to have you back to tell us more about projects coming into the country.
0: Thank you so much, Talal.
1: Bushra, what a pleasure to have you yet again here on the station. We look forward to many more visits from you, inshallah. And any final words for our listeners before we conclude?
0: I would say this is just the beginning, as I've stated before. A lot is cooking. We want to say a lot of words. I would say action speaks louder than words. So I really can't wait to be here again to talk more about other giant strategic projects that flourishes Oman, first of all, and then basically maximizes the economic strength of Oman.
1: Inshallah. And there you have it. That's Bushra Al-Wahibi, Senior Business Development Lead and Official Spokesperson for the Ministry of Commerce, Industry and Investment Promotion, speaking with us about the newly announced lithium-ion battery materials project in Sahar and what it could mean for Oman's industrial future. You'll find the whole interview up on our SoundCloud and amanafam.om after the show. Thank you, thank you, thank you, Bushra.
0: Thank you, Talal. Pleasure.
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1: Hello, this is Tuqal Lawati. On Tuesday, June 2nd, Gulf College hosted Journey Through Oman, and it felt like traveling across Oman in a matter of minutes. Students transformed the venue into a cultural showcase, with each booth representing a different region or community. The diversity within the country really shined through with representation of the mountains of Al-Jabal Al-Akhdar, the alleys of Nizwa and Behla, the coastal heritage of Sur and Matrah, and the unique traditions of the Far and Snaw. My first stop was the Nizwa booth.
2: I will show you in our souk traditional Omani crafts, especially silver and handmade, like sa'af. We have it, and we have the khanjar, al-sa'idi and nizwani.
1: While both are traditional Omani daggers and important symbols, they differ in design. The al-sa'idi khanjar is generally more ornate. It often features elaborate silver work and decorative details, while the Nizwani style is known for its distinctive shape and strong association with Nizwa, as indicated by its name. Fun fact, the quality of the silver work on a khanjar actually could signal a family's wealth and social standing.
2: And here, halwa and coffee Omani. And we have the kanad. This one, it's working.
1: So Al-Kanad is more commonly known as the Lee Enfield rifle, and it was originally developed in Britain in the late 19th century. It became widely used within the region and eventually found its way into Oman. For many Omanis in earlier generations, it was associated with hunting and tribal protection in remote areas. The Nizwa booth even had a displayed vintage motorcycle, also locally known as a durrag, which is what young people use to move around in Nizwa more than any other wilaya. A few steps away was the Al-Jabal Al-Akhdar booth, and it was decorated with flowers and traditional baskets. The display showed the region's famous terraced farms and rose cultivation. Meanwhile, the Matrah booth took a more personal approach to local history by mentioning several figures remembered by the community.
3: In this booth, we are showing the transformation of Matrah from after 1970 and before the 1970. We're also showing the castles and talking about the history of Matrah and the castles in Matrah. We're also showing Sur Al-Lawatiya, which is a very important landmark in Matrah.
4: Okay. What else are you showcasing?
3: We're showcasing some of the famous people from Matrah. We're talking about Mas'ud Sulaiman al-Balushi, who had the first tailor, tailoring the Omani attire from Kumma and Dishdasha in Matrah. And also talking about Biro al-Balushi, who's the first barber shop owner in Matrah, who also worked in the barber in the shop. Also some of the famous people, or let's say Muhammad Abdullah Diesel, known as Diesel nickname. He's well known for caring of animals, especially cats.
1: That's true. But what was left out may be his biggest claim to fame. He's remembered as one of the early football players in Oman. Omani media pieces describe him as an icon and one of the pioneers of football in the Sultanate. At the same time, many people today seem to know him more for his lively daily presence around the souk, where he has become something of a neighborhood personality.
3: Oh, we're showing also some frankincense and also daqqa, a bukhur from Al-Balush, and who's living in Matrah.
1: The word daqqa comes from the Arabic root meaning to pound or to grind, and it refers to the way ingredients like sandalwood, rose petals, saffron, and other spices are crushed together. Next up, the Swahili booth.
5: We are presenting about the Swahili culture. It is a mixed culture between Tanzania and Zanzibar, Kenya. So the culture includes language, Swahili, and arts, music, something like that, lifestyle, and religion, mainly Islam.
1: There was a display of Zanzibari food and snacks like mboyo, a favorite among Omanis. I also saw traditional female clothes like the colorful kitenge, as well as a poster showing some Swahili words that share linguistic ties with Arabic.
6: Such as like haki, haq, kalamu, qalam, daqiqa, daqiqa, and baraka, baraka, same, and sa'a, and dunya, dunya, and madrasa, sukul, and rafiqi, rafiq. So that's it.
1: My last stop was Snow.
7: Okay, we have here material for a camel, decoration a camel. All this material made natural. There is no plastic or it's made by natural. And this is from goat hair. And this is from plant an-nakhil. This is also made from wood and silver. It's pure silver, not fake.
4: Where did you get all of this material?
7: Students, they have at home. Yes, they still have traditional things.
1: It's amazing how many of the objects had come directly from students' families, turning the booth into a collection of lived memories. She then showed me traditional garments that require extensive hand embroidery and detailed craftsmanship, which is why authentic pieces can be expensive to produce.
7: You know how much this is? All these two, not only this, all these two. You know how much? Can you guess the price?
4: I cannot. Can you tell me?
7: It is 1,200. Yes, 1,000. Yeah, it's expensive also because it's handmade. All this.
1: My experience with Journey Through Oman was a reminder of how many stories and communities exist within the country, and how those differences come together to form a shared national identity. Special thanks to Gulf College for this initiative and to Abdullah Al-Mawali for editing and mixing this report. This has been Tuqallawati on 90.4 Oman FM. Thank you for tuning in. Bye.
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1: Finally, Nadia Tai and Abdullah Al-Ma'uli brought us a story that couldn't have been more different. They met the Dutch family behind Once Upon a Truck, a family that gave up conventional life to travel the world in a converted truck. After years on the road and journeys across multiple continents, they reflected on what happens when life slows down. Routines disappear, and home becomes wherever you're parked for the night. The feature explored freedom, uncertainty, adventure, and a question many of us have probably asked at some point. What can life on the road teach you that stability can't? It's a lovely listen, and you can find the whole report on our SoundCloud, animalfm.om.
2: This is Nadia Tai, and recently I learned that the Dutch family behind the social media adventure page Once Upon a Truck were traveling through Oman. My main framework for life on the open road has always been Jack Kerouac's book On the Road, where he writes, "Better to sleep in an uncomfortable bed free than sleep in a comfortable bed unfree," which I'd read under the blankets of my own comfortable bed. Outside of that book, that life seemed inaccessible to me. But people have been driving across borders since the 1960s. Hashtag van life, the mobile lifestyle where individuals live in converted vehicles and travel the world, is a highly visible trend online. As often with social media trends, it's a highly aspirational lifestyle, one we dream about but hesitate to pursue due to our ever-expanding responsibilities. I'd never actually met anyone who had lived that way. I had so many questions. I couldn't help but wonder, what does this way of living offer that a settled life in the city doesn't? For answers, I ventured out with Oman FM's program director, Abdullah Al-Ma'uli, who I brought along under the guise of work, but really just wanted him to meet them too. He is the wandering brown guy after all, and I figured he might find illumination in the wandering of others.
3: Where are we?
4: We are in a Marajan Beach PDO.
3: Okay, and what are we doing here?
4: We're about to interview the Once Upon a Truck family.
3: Are you excited?
4: I'm so excited. I've been following their story since coming here, and not only do I love hearing from foreigners about how they view Oman, but this particular family is coming back in a way. Mm-hmm. They're making a return, and I'm excited to share that part of the story.
2: We were about to message the family asking for a location pin, but upon turning into the parking lot, we saw their truck parked at the base of the mountain by verdant patches of grass.
3: Are you ready to go see them now?
4: Yes. Are you?
3: Yes, yalla, let's do it.
4: Let's go.
2: Imagine a vehicle the size of a small bus, high above the ground on fat, heavy-duty tires. At the top of the truck stands a small, warm-toned wooden box structure. There's a door to the side of the van with a short set of steps leading up to it. It very much resembles a cozy cabin on wheels.
5: Start recording before we get to it.
2: As Abdullah and I approached them, our experience of time seemed to shift slightly. Already we were met with an anachronistic vision, something out of time.
4: Hi, my name is Nadia from Oman FM.
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4: Nice to meet you as well, Caroline.
2: Sprawled across picnic blankets were three young boys and a teenage girl, deeply engrossed in activities.
8: Have you ever seen this before?
4: No.
9: They play with this hours every day for weeks on end.
2: These, I learned, were Papine, Tobias, Olivier, and Sophie. No screens in sight.
4: What are other things you typically do when you're spending time here?
10: I like to play games and to draw and to read, mainly.
4: Is it hard being the only girl among a bunch of boys?
10: Always.
4: Hi, what's your name?
11: Tobias.
4: Tobias, nice to meet you. What are you making?
11: A volcano.
4: Oh. What's been your favorite part of traveling?
11: The mountains and the sea. That is beautiful.
4: Is that your favorite part of Amman?
11: Yes.
9: This is also the relief from being in the garage thing and being locked up. And now they are just so happy to be outside, minding their own things. So it goes a bit up and down, but they can also be quite... we're traveling with three boys in a small truck, so it can definitely be challenging. They have a lot of energy.
5: But, like, this is so rare to see these days. Kids this age, just sitting down with...
4: Doing one activity.
5: And doing one... Like, it's crazy. We don't see this without a big screen on their face. Mm. It's, you know, I don't know if you realize how rare this is, you know?
9: We've come down the screen time a lot since we left. Okay. It's been one of the struggles.
2: Yeah. So Abdullah was enthralled by this scene, and I could tell he longed to live vicariously through them, so I left him to enjoy his absorption. I made my way to Caroline and Dawa, the mother and father and minds behind this adventure, to hear their story, starting with how they ended up in Oman, of all places, and why.
9: Well, Oman was never for us like a random location, because I actually lived here, almost in this very spot we're sitting.
4: In PDO,
9: where I was when I was a kid, like when I was 4 years old till I was like 10 years old, something. So this beach that we are close to, and this. The whole village around it, this is where I've spent many childhood hours. Here's our cat.
2: The return to a place, its sights and sounds and smells, can offer us the disorienting gift of retrospect. Who was I the last time I was here all those years ago? What vestigial selves remain? For Caroline, since Oman was such a large part of her childhood, returning with her children allowed her to re-experience her memories through their eyes. She goes on to tell me more about coming back to Oman.
9: Wow, we are now traveling from the Netherlands like 6 months and a bit. So Oman has the biggest portion of our time so far, which is deliberate because we really wanted to have the time here and there's so much to explore.
4: Why did you want to spend more time here?
9: So I lived here when I was a kid, when I was 4 years old until I was 10 years old, in this specific area. So I really have a lot of childhood memories here. That's also how we found this spot. Because when we first came to Muscat, we did a tour around the neighborhood, tried to find my own old house, went back in time basically and told the kids, look, this is where I grew up, this is where I went to swim, this is where I went to school. So that was really cool.
4: What does it feel like being able to take your children here?
9: Super special. And I love that already in a couple of days after entering Oman, I could see in them the enthusiasm that I had, the memories that I made as a kid, the adventurous part. So we stayed in a wadi after entering, and we did a lot of swimming, jumping from rocks, and I was like, this was the childhood I had and that I wanted to show them and to experience, and they were so much enjoying it, and they were already like, oh, Oman is great, this is the best country, we love it. So it's so nice to see mirrored in them what I still feel. Well, I can still go back to those memories and I know how much I loved it as a kid. So,
4: did you know once you would set out on your journey initially that you would make a stop here?
9: Yes. So when we started to build our...
2: If Oman was the destination and the destination was the goal, certainly they could have traveled by airplane. To travel such a long distance of nearly 7,000 kilometers by a wheeled vehicle, it's no simple feat.
9: So we try to move slow through countries. That means for us that we try to stay in one spot for at least like 3 or 4 days. Sometimes we cannot, because you cannot completely dictate traveling like this. So sometimes we have to move for a couple of days, like one night in a spot. Because you have to be somewhere, or the spot's not so nice, or

0: something like this. But as soon as we find a spot that is nice, we immediately try to slow down, stay there for a longer period of time. But actually, I think we should work to staying more like 1 week in one spot, or even 2 weeks or something.
1: There were other reasons behind why they sought to come here on wheels. Caroline went on to tell me why this was the format of adventure they found so appealing, and how their prior experience of this way of travel

0: and we'll just keep the memories, and that's it. And then already halfway the trip, we were like, nah, we don't want to go back. This is actually, this is great. Also, it made us see some things that we couldn't unsee anymore. As soon as you take distance from your life, you are becoming more aware of the choices you make, the things you do in your daily life, and if you want to keep it that way or you actually want to do things different. Yeah, so at the end of the trip, we were sure that we were going again somehow, someday. We just didn't know when or where or how, because the van that we took on the first trip was super cute. Also a very old van, but it was also very small, very basic. So we were like, okay, if we are going again and longer and the kids are growing, we need something else. So it took us a while to come up with something else, which is here now. And then we had to buy it and we had to build it, which took 1.5 years. So it took some time for us before we left again, but here we are.
1: Their first trip through Europe gave them such a vibrant experience of unmoored life that they were irreversibly changed. They could no longer return to their old lives, where I learned that Caroline and Dawa both worked as academics. On paper, their stability and success seemed like plausible reasons not to proceed with this whim. I'm reminded of the idea that both material success and material failure are accompanied by struggle. If we encounter struggle either way, the choice here is to pick the worthy struggle. For Caroline and Dawa, their worldly stability and success brought its own suffering, one that required them to examine the fabric of their lives for something else they could stitch into being. Under the setting sky and the music of twittering birds, Caroline and her husband described to us the conditions under which they used to live and how ready they were to leave it all behind.
0: In the Netherlands, life is more, you do everything yourself. Huh? You don't usually have help around the house to do things. So for young parents, there's a lot of pressure because you are just handling everything with the two of you, basically. I must say that in the Netherlands, it's also quite normal that the husbands do a lot around the house and with raising the kids. But then still, even if you work together very well, it's a lot. It's stressful. You're tired by the time that you finally clean the house and the kids are in bed and dinner is done and you're just exhausted. And then you almost have to go to bed because you have to work again in the morning. So, and that's just on repeat, basically. And then you have all the social things, especially in weekends and birthdays and parties and holidays and... yeah, so it feels more like you are being lived instead of that you can actually choose what you really want to do. And I think the Netherlands has a way of having a very high-paced life. It's a lot about performance. So if you ask someone, how are you doing, they will almost always say busy. And there's also good things. That's not definitely not all bad. We loved many things about our life in the Netherlands. We had a wonderful house. It was in a very green area, so we were outside a lot. We could do everything by bike, because that's what you do in the Netherlands, huh? So everything is close. And so it was also, there were a lot of nice things, but we just wanted something more, something different.
2: Yeah, we did try to get that after our first
0: tried.
2: Trip, but it's really difficult because
0: everybody else
2: continues to run.
0: So if you're trying to slow down, you're just out of sync with the rest of the people around you. So
2: In Europe, people are more to themselves. So
0: you don't want to bother anyone. You're always afraid of bothering someone. But also, people are a bit... not superstitious, but so if you would just knock on a door and say, please, can I fill up my water bottle? People will be like, maybe, or someone like maybe
2: distrustful,
0: But here, everyone would just immediately let you in, give you 10 bottles of water and a pack of dates. And

0: think that's
1: for dinner.
0: That's a big difference, right? Because here we can go to any major city. We can just park our truck in the middle of the city, leave all the doors unlocked. Nobody will touch it. If you try that in a city like Amsterdam or Barcelona or Paris,
1: yeah, within an hour,
0: it's empty.
1: The whole truck would be gone.
0: Yes.
2: And then you only blame yourself for it.
1: You cannot. Yeah, you cannot do anything about it. Yeah.
3: Western cultures are known to be oriented towards individual success. This cultural orientation provides the possibility of unparalleled progress in one's career and work, often at the expense of more immersive life experiences. Although their setup in the Netherlands provided them with a predictable way of living, Caroline and Dawa sought a lifestyle that permitted them a chance to slow down. I caught myself yearning to live in their suspended state of travel, freed from the urgency of city life. So I needed to learn what it would take, practically and psychologically, to live this way.
4: So there's two sides, actually, to funding this. One part is that you have to make sure that you don't need much money. So we don't have many, fixed costs.
5: Yes.
4: Or things that you subscribe to or whatever. We are really keeping those very low. We live very simple. We don't go out for dinner that much, or we don't do expensive activities a lot because the budget doesn't allow that. So we try to find the smaller, cheaper, or free experiences, which are everywhere to find. And we live just very basic. We don't have much stuff. If you have the truck and this is all you have, you don't need much clothes or toys or luxury.
0: Electricity from the roof. Especially coming from Europe, the price for fuel is a big relief here.
4: That's
0: and I think it's also actually one of the experiences that we got from the first trip, because we had savings then and a little income that we had sort of from the parental leave, which is partly paid in the Netherlands. But in the end, we almost did not have to touch our savings. So the trip was actually much more
4: cheaper than we
0: anticipated.
2: Is it cheaper than actually living in the Netherlands?
0: Yes,
4: for sure, because living is expensive.
0: It's
4: the houses.
0: Cheaper than living here also.
4: Yeah, probably.
2: Yeah, that's so cool. But you didn't answer our question. How do you make money though?
4: Yeah. So now Dawa works as a consultant. So he works like a teacher researcher in robotics on the university, and so he has a lot of knowledge on that topic. And now he works as a consultant for companies working with this concept. So he can do it online. He has a big network. So far he had a couple of very cool projects to work on that he really enjoys.
0: And we're actually starting a business based on the work that I did in the Netherlands. And when we have set up this company, I will be able to do part-time work for that company remotely. So then that would be a very convenient construction.
3: Hearing them say what we all know about modern life, but don't admit out loud, made reality click into place. Living is expensive, and many of us are unhappy under the conditions we live under. Despite that unhappiness, how many of us really let ourselves live in the way that we want? And are we ever ready for what we'll learn once we get there? This duo have thought this through and have found a way to sustain themselves. With all the sacrifices they've made and all the costs they've cut, I was curious to the gems they learned along the way and the most meaningful reflections they had to share.
0: I think one of the things is that what you see in the Netherlands, but I think everywhere in the world, is people are continuously improving their comfort. So you get nice cars, nice houses, nice furniture. And if you travel like this, a lot of this comfort goes away. And I think some people even enjoy that. And for other people, it will just not be what they're looking for. And then it's less.
4: That's for sure not for everyone, yeah. I think, traveling. I think some people would become very unhappy, probably. They tried the same thing. But you have to be definitely able to live with less comfort.
0: Uncertainty is another big one.
4: Yeah, you have to be very flexible, problem solving.
1: What do you mean uncertainty?
0: Well, if you have a problem with your car in the city where you live, Then you have your garage where you know you can bring your car to. You can probably get a car from the garage to use temporarily. On the road, you have to figure everything out as you go. So if we have a problem with the truck, we have to find a solution on the spot. And that's basically with everything. So we've camped on the beach. When the bad weather was just dying out, but there were still some depressions coming past, so there was a lot of wind, and then it was actually quite scary to be there in our little house. So there is a lot of uncertainty. You don't even know what your evening is going to look like. Let's go the next day.
4: Where will we sleep?
0: Yes.
4: Many days we don't know where we will sleep. Yeah. In the evening, so we have some ideas where to go, we have something safe, so we're going to check it out, but sometimes we have no clue, like today we didn't know for sure which time we could leave the garage and what would be possible, so
0: we still don't know for sure if we can actually stay here tonight or if we will have to move. Yeah.
3: To me and my love of peace, comfort and predictability, what they describe sounds like an impending panic attack. I realized how reliant I am upon my material comforts, including that of knowing where I'll sleep tonight. Maybe it is the case that we live under a fabrication of certainty, this fixed and recurring state of being that allows us to be comfortable. It could all be gone one day. What then? Maybe Caroline and Dawa are onto something, and that their family's feeling of certainty and comfort seem to come from somewhere else, informed by their sparse yet expansive experiences along the road, something that requires a constant surrendering of ease, but provides a very meaningful kind of reward, an uncompromising faith that is very difficult to embody within the safeguards of city life.
4: There's always a solution. So I've heard someone refer to this as travel magic. As soon as something happens, no matter where you are, no matter how remote you are, there's just a solution to be found. Someone comes out of nothing. It's exactly the person you need that has exactly the right contacts. It always somehow works out.
0: Help comes from the most amazing directions.
4: Unexpected ways.
0: Yeah.
5: Yeah, especially since earlier you mentioned that maybe back home the prevailing attitude is one of distrust. But it seems like this journey has taught you guys that it's okay to trust.
0: Yes, and that it actually works out most of the time. Yeah.
4: There's so many amazing people in the world, so I think it also kind of restored our trust in humanity as a whole. Yes. Wherever we are, no matter how small the problem, people want to help us with something, and they come out, or they want to connect, or they just want to say, oh, I love seeing this, or so we thought we were kind of introvert people, which we probably still are, but traveling like this, it makes us connect a lot with people, and it's one of the best parts. It doesn't matter which country we are, the people make the roads. It can be locals, it can also be other travelers. We've met some of our best friends we've met on the road, actually, because you just connect on a deeper level, you share the same values, the same struggles.
0: And it's interesting that the more developed the country or the city is that you are, the less you have this connection, because people tend to be busy with their own life and are not so much looking for connections.
3: After struggling against the responsibilities and expectations that define the modern world, to walk a meandering and nomadic path can be incredibly tempting. After talking to Caroline and Dawa, I went back to the patch of grass where the children were playing and tried to pry Abdullah away from the Lego set he was putting together so that we could return back to the office. To have encountered Once Upon a Truck's pace, caused us to recalibrate too.

I started to question whether their way of living could be something I could ever do. Dear listener, do you think you'd want to live this way? It reminds me again of a passage from Jack Kerouac's On the Road, where he writes, "I was surprised, as always, by how easy the act of leaving was, and how good it felt. The world was suddenly rich with possibility." For Caroline, Dawa, and their children, their day-to-day life is changing. But the possibilities they get to experience are constant. To accept each day as it comes and believe you'll be okay no matter what are beliefs that border along madness. You don't even know you'll be okay, and yet you are. Sometimes all it takes is the leap, the choice to leave, and the road will teach you everything you need to know along the way.

0: That was my piece on the Once Upon a Truck family, whose adventures can be followed across all socials at Once Upon a Truck. This piece was written and presented by Nadia Tha'i and produced and edited and participated in by Abdullah El Mawadi.
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0: Hope you enjoyed this interview, which can be found on our SoundCloud at omanfm.om. If you'd like to stay in touch with what we're up to, you can do so at omanfm.om on Instagram. Thank you so much, and I hope you have a beautiful day.
2: 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I'm Talal Shahri, and as always, this episode was produced by Hassan Raisi.
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This is the 9 p.m. News Bulletin. We begin with the headlines. His Majesty the Sultan greets the King of Sweden on his country's National Day. The United States announced a renewed ceasefire agreement between Lebanon and Israel, while Hezbollah rejected the deal and called for a complete end to the war. The Russian president affirms his country's readiness to reach a peace agreement with Ukraine through diplomatic means. Those are the headlines. Now for the news in detail. First, with local news. His Majesty Sultan Haytham bin Tariq sent a cable of greetings to His Majesty King Carl XVI Gustav of Sweden on his country's National Day. Petroleum Development Oman, PDO, has confirmed that operations at Mina Al-Fahl terminal are continuing as normal. In an official statement, the company clarified that all port activities are proceeding according to standard operational procedures. The Sultanate of Oman continues to strengthen its environmental efforts through policies and initiatives aimed at protecting biodiversity and natural resources, and adapting to climate change in line with the goals of Oman Vision 2040. To mark World Environment Day 2026, the Environment Authority is organizing awareness activities and tree planting initiatives, in addition to launching the Environmental Atlas. Oman is also continuing to implement carbon neutrality projects, expand natural reserves, increase tree planting efforts, enhance environmental monitoring systems, and scientific research programs. This was local news, now for international. Hezbollah rejected the ceasefire agreement announced in Washington, with its Secretary General Naeem Qassem calling for a comprehensive ceasefire and a full Israeli withdrawal from Lebanon. Meanwhile, Lebanese President Joseph Aoun described the agreement as the last opportunity to achieve a lasting ceasefire. The statements followed an agreement between Lebanon and Israel to renew the truce and establish pilot security zones under Lebanese army control. The deal requires Hezbollah to cease hostilities and withdraw its forces north of the Litani River as part of efforts to reduce tensions. The United States announced that negotiations in Washington between Lebanon and Israel resulted in the renewal of the ceasefire agreement. The deal includes the creation of pilot security zones under the full control of the Lebanese armed forces and requires Hezbollah to cease hostilities and withdraw north of the Litani River. Both sides also agreed to continue political and security discussions. However, Israeli Defense Minister Israel Katz said Israeli forces would remain in parts of southern Lebanon. Reports also indicate that Israeli drone strikes in southern Lebanon, despite the agreement. Russian President Vladimir Putin said that U.S. President Donald Trump had asked Russia to make concessions to help secure a peace agreement ending the war in Ukraine. Speaking in St. Petersburg, Putin stated that Moscow is willing to make compromises as part of a peace process if Ukraine takes similar reciprocal steps. He also said Russian forces continue to advance on the battlefield and that Russia has the resources needed to achieve its military objectives. Despite this, Putin stressed that Moscow still prefers a negotiated and peaceful resolution to the conflict. In other news, the International Atomic Energy Agency announced a local ceasefire near the Zaporizhia nuclear power plant in Ukraine to allow repairs to the damaged 750 kilovolt Dniprovska power line. The plant has relied on a single backup line for more than 2 months, with repeated outages forcing the use of emergency diesel generators. The agency warned that restoring stable power is essential to maintain nuclear safety at Europe's largest nuclear facility. The World Health Organization Director General Tedros Adhanom Ghebreyesus announced a six-month, $518 million plan to combat the Ebola outbreak. Developed jointly with the Africa CDC, the initiative runs from June to November and draws on lessons from previous health emergencies. World Health Organization Director General said success will depend on strong political commitment, sustained funding, and building trust with local communities to help contain the virus. The death toll from a fire at an unlicensed mental health care facility in western Sri Lanka has risen to 13 after an injured victim died in hospital. The facilities housed 71 patients, with 50 rescued and others evacuated.
Preliminarily, investigations point to an electrical short circuit as the cause. Authorities arrested the facility's director and launched an investigation into negligence and unlicensed operations. Lastly, China has established its first Space Computing Innovation Center in Beijing to support the development of the satellite Internet of Things sector and strengthen the space computing industry. The center will focus on advanced space-grade ships, satellite computing systems, lower-power AI models, and integrated space-to-ground networks. Space computing aims to move data processing and analysis from Earth to satellites and space stations, improving future space services and applications. This was the news in detail. Now once more, the headlines. His Majesty the Sultan greets the King of Sweden on his country's National Day. The United States announced a renewed ceasefire agreement between Lebanon and Israel, while Hezbollah rejected the deal and called for a complete end to the war. The Russian president affirms his country's readiness to reach a peace agreement with Ukraine through diplomatic means. This was the 9 p.m. news bulletin on 90.4 Oman FM. The next news bulletin will be at 2:30 p.m. tomorrow afternoon. Wishing you all a lovely evening and a lovely weekend.

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So tell me, why you wanna put rules in house music?

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It was just two lovers sitting in the car, listening to Blonde, falling for each other. Pink and orange skies, feeling super childish. No Donald Glover. Missed call from my mother.

search now. Take your shoes off, put your purse down. 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Worse now, cause we made our bed and got a lay in it. Thought it wasn't hard for me, but every day it is. Heartbreak, such a dark place, but we stay in it. What I'm saying is exactly what I say is I found you. I feel your presence when I'm not around you. 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Holy water, baby, let me drown you. 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And rest assured, if you ever needed help or just need a place to hide, no, I'll keep it to myself.

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I think that's why the awards have changed, because the kids are changing, for a start. And so is the music changing.